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1: This is an Alberta emergency alert. Beaver Lodge RCMP has cancelled an Amber Alert. This alert is no longer in effect. For the province of Alberta, this alert is now cancelled. 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

0: never had a chance to enroll in a deaf school in Burundi. Militants invaded his village, killed his parents, and forced him to become a child soldier.
1: From the age of 12 to 14, he was forced to commit atrocities in the name of this army, or else he would have been killed himself.
0: Eventually, Eric managed to escape, but
1: he lived with a sense of guilt that he couldn't even articulate because he didn't have language.
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1: Over the course of weeks and months, this young man began to articulate and understand the idea of sin, guilt, and shame that he had been carrying for years, and also the grace that God was offering.
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0: today from Chuck Swindoll.
1: When you relate to the Spirit of God, you're relating to one who has it all known, has it all understood. And his major role is to communicate that truth to you in bite-sized chunks that you can take and apply.
0: What exactly does the Holy Spirit do in the life of a believer? The answer may surprise you, because he's been working in ways you've never fully given him credit for. Today on Insight for Living, Chuck Swindoll walks us through four specific life-changing roles the Spirit plays, from the moment of your salvation onward. He regenerates, he identifies, he seals, and he illuminates. And if you've ever wondered why Scripture suddenly comes alive, today's message holds the answer. Chuck titled his message, Getting Reacquainted with the Spirit of Power.
1: I've discovered when you get serious about spiritual things, you not only get serious about church, you get serious about God. Like, who is he? Who is he? And so we get to understanding more about God the Father and the Son. The Father plans our salvation, and God the Son implements the plan by going to the cross and dying for us. And God the Holy Spirit is empowering it, as we shall see. Let me show you. 1 Corinthians chapter 2, verse 6. Yet we do speak wisdom among those who are mature, a wisdom, however, not of this age, nor of the rulers of this age who are passing away. It is a divine wisdom that comes from his word. We speak, look at verse 7, God's wisdom. It's in a mystery. The hidden wisdom which God predestined before the ages to our glory. Is that great or what? Before there ever was the beginning of time, God planned the wisdom, the knowledge, the truth to live by. All of that arranged in the God.

0: In the days of the writing of the Bible, God revealed his word. Revelation has ceased. There is no more revealing of divine truth. I don't care what people tell you. I don't care how convinced others may be. When they say they heard from God last night, check and see what they had for supper. May have been a bad enchilada. Or they may have been awakened because of a dream and they thought that was God speaking. God no longer reveals divine truth. It's contained within the covers of this book. He reveals his truth. Inspiration. That has to do with the writing, the recording of the truth that God has revealed. That ceased. Now we may be inspired to write songs or inspired to write poetry or inspired to write certain notes of encouragement. That's a different kind of inspiration. This inspiration has the word miracle connected to it. Theopneustos is the word. It means God breathing his word into human beings. And a select number of people took a stylus in their hand and without error they wrote the original manuscript of scripture. That's called inspiration. That ceased. But illumination goes on to this very moment. Because we live in a land where there is every type and style and font and color and size text of the Bible, we tend to take it for granted. But you go to a country that doesn't have a Bible. Oh, let me tell you, they'd love you to tear one page out and leave it with them. Why? Because it is like no other writing. It is the revealed, inspired, written word of God that will illumine them for life.
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4: For high level,
3: mostly cloudy,
4: 19.
3: Wind from the west
4: at 20 kilometers an hour.
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0: I'm Tyler Boss. Let's take a break from the busyness of today and focus on God during this Abide Minute. How does the hope of heaven determine how you live today? The good news is that we have a promise from God about what our future reward will be. In Colossians 1:5, Paul wrote, "Because of the hope laid up for me in heaven, of this you have heard before in the word of the truth, the gospel." 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
3: I don't like having this kid around. She's blind, remember? She's the perfect hostage.
4: Jenny, I want you to meet Detective Pat Ethan from the County Sheriff's Office.
5: Mostly, I'm here to help you remember every detail of what happened.
6: I'm the victim of a robbery as well. Strangely, they only took my laptop computer.
5: Was the Hoggard book rare enough for someone to want to steal?
7: They left other, more precious first edition books that were sitting nearby.
6: Oh, no.
8: What's wrong?
6: My files, everything. They've been completely erased.
5: Listen for a moment.
9: That's it. That's the sound.
5: That's the sound of an industrial pneumatic chisel, the kind used at demolition sites. Look at this.
4: We can assume that's Katrina's knapsack.
5: Inside this main section of the knapsack. Look.
4: They left the Hoggard book.
5: Well, Captain Quinn, we're back where we started. It looks like Holstein's bookstore was not robbed for money, or the Hoggard book, or even Katrina's very efficient-looking knapsack. In fact, if our pair of thieves hadn't taken Jenny hostage,

0: We wouldn't have a case.
1: Except that Eugene's laptop computer and disks are still missing.
0: Except for that, yes.
2: Captain, Eugene Meltzner and Katrina Shanks are here.
1: Okay, send them in.
3: Good afternoon.
4: Greetings, Captain, Detective.
1: Hi.
0: Good afternoon.
1: I believe that knapsack's yours, Katrina.
3: Oh, I'm so glad you got it back. Oh, I've been lost without it. Oh, is it okay? May I handle it?
1: Oh, sure. We examined it thoroughly for fingerprints. Go ahead and check the contents. However, we may need to hold on to it as evidence if we ever catch the clowns who took it.
4: If, Captain, are you so uncertain?
1: Yep. Uncertain is a very good word. How are you doing with your little chore?
4: Oh, you mean compiling a list of the files that were erased from my computer?
1: Yep.
4: I have been doing as you asked, but confess that I haven't found anything there that would be of interest to a thief. And I haven't as yet discovered a link between the thefts in my dorm and the robbery at Holstein's.
1: Too bad.
4: I have no doubt, however, that there is a connection. The odds against such a coincidence are astronomical.
1: Keep at it.
0: Eugene, as you work through your list, don't think only about the obvious connections. I'd be interested in any connection, even the most obscure.
4: Will do, Detective.
0: Is everything there, Katrina?
3: Yes, I think so. Except there's a corner of a torn envelope here.
0: Is there something suspicious about that?
3: Well, I'm not in the habit of using my knapsack as a trash container. I wouldn't tear open an envelope and shove a piece of it back in. And I wonder what envelope this piece belonged to.
0: Nothing comes to mind?
3: Not offhand.
0: Jenny said they tore open an envelope in the car, but we have no idea what was in it. So if you can think of anything missing, let us know.
3: Yes, I will. I see you got the Hoggard book back as well.
0: Mm-hmm.
3: Dr. Marcus will be very pleased to get it.
1: Yep. Well, he'll be the only one. All our theories about this case were connected to that book, and now they're blown to pieces.
4: Why?
1: Because we thought the holdup was an elaborate scheme to get the book. But it obviously wasn't, since they left it behind.
0: And that theory had holes in it anyway. But I think this book and your computer, together, will solve this case.
4: Then I shall apply all my faculties to help form a solution.
1: Think about it, too, please.
3: Would you like me to take the book to Dr. Marcus? It's on our way.
1: Hey, better not. We may need that as evidence, too. But if you want to tell him it's safe and sound with us, I'd appreciate it. We keep calling his office, but the line's busy.
4: Oh, he probably took it off the hook. He does that when he's trying to get work done.
1: I don't blame him.
2: Captain?
1: What is it, Burke?
2: Stu wants you in the lab right away. He says they found a fingerprint at the hideout.
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7: It's a beauty, all right. Not just a fingerprint, but a handprint with all four fingers and a thumb.
1: Where in the world did you find it?
7: Oh, on the bedroom door. At least I think it used to be a bedroom, at their hideout. Judging from the scuff and the dirt on the floor, our man leaned against the door while taking off his shoes or putting them on or something.
0: Now that lines up with what Jenny said. One of them went into the other room to change out of his disguise.
1: So how long will it take to get an identification?
7: Hard to say. I have a friend at the State Bureau of Investigation who can rush me into the APHIS.
4: APHIS?
7: Automated Fingerprint Identification System.
4: Ah.
7: Since we have no idea who our suspects are, the system will compare these unknown prints with known prints on record. You know, 10 years ago, it wouldn't have been possible, but...
1: So, how long will it take, Stu?
7: Well, ideally, a couple hours.
1: Get on it.
4: Thank you for the ride, Katrina.
3: My pleasure. You've been awfully quiet.
4: Well, I've been thinking about the connection.
3: Oh?
4: In all the excitement, I'd forgotten that I gave you a report to read. Do you remember?
3: No. Oh, wait. Yes, of course I do. It's that project you wouldn't tell anyone about. Some findings you were going to send to the Journal of Education?
4: Precisely. I had it on my main computer and my laptop and backed up on the disks that were stolen. Do you still have the printed copy I gave you?
3: Yes, I wouldn't let anything happen to it.
4: Wonderful. Where is it?
3: Oh, it's in my... Oh, Eugene, I put it in my...

0: knapsack so I could read it when I had a spare moment.
1: Was it in your knapsack when you looked through it at the police station?
0: Oh, no. I didn't see it.
1: Do you remember how I gave the report to you?
0: Yes, you handed it to me
1: in an envelope.
0: Eugene, do you think the thieves went to all that trouble to steal your report? What kind of report was it?
1: Well, fairly unimportant, I thought. Until now. Wait a minute. If you'll pardon me, Katrina, I need to go see Dr. Marcus.
0: Dr. Marcus?
1: Yes, he could be in danger.
2: What's this all about, Eugene? I'm very busy.
1: Oh, yes, sir, I know. Captain Quinn said your phone line was...
2: Yes, I took it off the hook so I could get some work done.
1: As I told him, he wanted you to know that the Hoggard book has been recovered.
2: What? How? Where?
1: They found it at the thieves' hideout.
2: Unbelievable. Did they catch whoever took it?
1: No, sir, and that's why I'm here, to warn you.
2: Warn me?
1: Yes. On the same day that Holstein's books was robbed, somebody stole my laptop computer, all my disks, and erased the hard drive on my main computer. And we think the same person or persons stole my car and used it as the getaway vehicle in the robbery.
2: Oh, my. That's remarkable, Eugene.
1: Indeed. Just a moment ago, I realized a common denominator between my theft and the robbery.
2: Oh, yes?
1: You.
2: Me? Now, how in the world do you figure that?
1: You were the one who ordered the book that was ultimately stolen.
2: Yes. Now, that can't be all of it. Go on.
1: Well, sir, Katrina was... I'm hesitant to say, sir.
2: Say it.
1: Well, you remember from our conversation several days ago that I had asked Katrina to proofread the report I had compiled.
2: Proofread what report? Oh, you mean the computer analysis about statewide educational trends?
1: Yes, sir. It was in her knapsack.
2: Uh-huh.
1: And though the knapsack has been recovered, the report was not.
2: Well, Eugene, I'll grant you that your report was brilliant. A masterpiece, in fact. But I don't understand why someone would go to so much trouble to steal it. All you have to do is print out another.
1: But I can't. Don't you understand? It's been erased and stolen with my laptop and disks.
2: Oh, no. Oh, Eugene, I'm so sorry. All that work. And you were, what were your plans?
1: Well, once I had Katrina's notes on it, I was going to submit it to the Journal of Education.
2: Yes, that's right. Eugene, I'm so sorry. What can I do? I don't have the copy you gave to me because, I just threw it away after I'd read it. I assumed you had it on file and would give me the final draft when it was completed.
1: No reasonable assumption.
2: Look, if you're worried about your grade,
1: I can... Oh, no, sir, I'm worried about you.
2: So you said. But I still don't understand why.
1: Because you're the link between the two incidents. You ordered the book, you commissioned the report. Which makes me suspect that if the thieves are working in the context of a larger diabolical plan, then you may be in grave danger.
2: Is this what the police think?
1: Oh, no, sir, I haven't talked to them about it.
2: Good thing, Eugene. Because I think you're being terribly overdramatic. Now, what kind of danger could I be in? I don't have anything a thief would want. If they want the book and the report that bad, they can have them. With all due respect to your loss, of course.
1: Well, I'm simply suggesting that until these villains are apprehended, you should watch your back, to borrow the colloquialism.
2: Okay, Eugene. I'll watch my back.
1: And perhaps you should put your phone back on the hook?
2: Consider it done. Now, is there anything else?
1: No, sir.
2: Then thank you, Eugene. I appreciate your concern.
1: You're welcome.
3: Quinn here.
4: Ah, Stu, what do you have? And it better be good. Yeah. Oh, wait a minute. Let me put you on the speakerphone so Detective Ethan can hear you. Are you there?
5: I'm here.
4: All right, already. What did you find?
5: We have our man.
4: What? Who is he?
5: Martin Franklin Johns. He's been arrested before on small-time thefts. That's why his fingerprints were in the computer.
4: Martin Johns. Got it. I'll run a check on it.
5: Don't have to. I did it already. I'm faxing the info through right now, including his address in Connellsville.
4: Oh, you're terrific, Stu.
5: And guess what, Captain?
4: What?
5: He owns a pickup truck.
4: I love you, Stu. Buy yourself some dinner on the department.
5: Deal.
6: Looks like we're going to Connellsville.
4: You better believe it.
7: Don't move! Police officer!
8: What's going on here? Don't you guys know how to knock?
4: Martin Johns, we have a warrant to search your apartment and to place you under arrest.
8: Oh, I haven't done anything. You have me confused with someone else.

0: What's the charge?
1: Suspicion of armed robbery and kidnapping.
0: No way. It's a case of, you know, mistaken identity.
1: Officer Burke, read him his rights.
2: You have the right to remain silent.
0: I want my lawyer.
3: Marcus here. Calm down. When? I said to calm down. This isn't the end of the world. Don't threaten me. We'll think of something. Just stay put until you hear from me. Goodbye. Just my luck.
4: Thank you for coming down on such short notice, Mr. Roberts.
5: I'm sure anything I can do. I am really impressed that you caught one of them so fast.
4: We couldn't have done it without your daughter. How you doing, Jenny?
6: I'm okay.
5: She's a hero at school.
4: Well, she should be. Now, here's what's going to happen. We'll go into this room. It has a two-way mirror looking into our interrogation room.
6: Is that where you have him?
4: Yes. He won't be able to see or hear you. But I want you to listen to him and tell me if it's the same voice as one of your kidnappers, okay?
6: Got it.
4: Let's go in.
0: I won't talk until I see my lawyer.
1: Well, I'm sure your lawyer will get here as soon as he can. In the meantime, why don't you tell me about the holdup? What was it you were after? It wasn't the money or the book.
0: I don't know what holdup you're talking about.
1: The holdup at Holstein's bookstore in Odyssey.
4: Well, Jenny?
6: Wait. Me? The voice is right, but something's missing. Something he did.
4: Where's what do you
0: my
4: mean?
0: Lawyer? You can't just, you know, keep me here like this.
6: That's him.
4: Are you sure?
6: Yeah, it's the way he drops you know into his sentences. He did it the whole time I was with him.
4: You're absolutely sure?
6: Absolutely.
4: Okay. Jenny, I know they kept saying you were the perfect hostage because you're blind. But as far as I'm concerned, you're the perfect witness.
7: Want to contact us about the episodes you're hearing? 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We always love hearing from you.
4: Come in.
8: Good evening.
4: Hello, Katrina. Did Captain Quinn get you to identify the suspect?
8: Yes, as well as I could, I mean. His hair was a different color, blonde, and he had a mustache. But I'm confident it's him.
4: Good. Between his fingerprints at the hideout, Jenny's recognition of his voice, and your ID, it should be an open and shut case. You should get your knapsack back in no time at all.
8: Yes, about that. May I look at it again?
4: Yeah, go ahead. You miss it that much?
8: I just need to confirm something. It's not here.
4: What is it?
8: Eugene's report.
4: What report?
8: A report. Well, actually, an article with a computer analysis he worked on for more than a year. He was going to send it to the Journal of Education, and he gave it to me to proofread. I put it in my knapsack. Hasn't Eugene called you?
4: No. Should he have?
8: Well, I thought he would.
4: You're telling me that the report was in the knapsack, and now it's gone?
8: Yes. Eugene remembered that he had given it to me in an envelope.
4: The piece of envelope still in your knapsack?
8: I assume so.
4: Katrina, will you take me to Eugene?
8: Of course.
4: And I want you to explain everything he said once more. Very carefully, particularly the part about his report.
9: Look, Professor, I don't want any more of your promises. I want to know what you're going to do about Martin.
10: Look, you got your money. I lived up to my part of the deal. You can't blame me for your own clumsiness, kidnapping the girl, leaving fingerprints at the hideout. And what were you thinking when you left the knapsack and the book behind?
9: That building was supposed to be demolished before the cops found it, remember? That was your bright idea.
10: Well, it doesn't matter. It doesn't matter. You have to be quiet so I can think. There's an angle I haven't thought of. Yes, who is it?
11: Eugene Meltzner, sir.
10: Just a moment, please. Just what I need is hide in the other room. I'll get rid of him as soon as I can.
9: No tricks, Marcus.
10: I'm all out of tricks. You imbeciles used them up. Go on. Come in.
11: I'm sorry to bother you again, Dr. Marcus. I thought I heard you talking to someone.
10: Oh, well, I was on the phone, Eugene. What do you want?
11: I just came to tell you some good news.
10: I could use some.
11: You're not in danger after all.
10: I'm not? Why aren't I?
11: Katrina found a printed copy of my report in a recently recovered knapsack.

0: What? Apparently it was in one of the side pouches and wasn't noticed until this evening. So I have my report, and you have nothing to worry about.
1: Well, that's wonderful. I'm very happy for you, Eugene. Do you happen to have it with you? The report, I mean?
0: No, it's back in my room, safe and sound. I'm going there now to scan it into my computer and then send it off to the Journal of Education first thing in the morning.
1: Eugene, you have made my night. In fact, I'll one-up that idea. Bring me the report right now, and I'll send it on to the journal with a cover letter of recommendation. After all, considering the work you did, the extensive statistics and theories you formulated about education practices in this state, I think it deserves as much of a push as I can give it.
0: Well, that's very kind of you, sir, but I'd prefer to bring it tomorrow after I've made some backup copies.
1: Oh, sure. Yes, of course. What was I thinking? By all means, do that. But I want you here first thing, all right?
0: You can count on me.
1: I knew I could, Eugene. Thank you. Thank you for stopping by. Good night.
0: Good night, sir.
1: Russell.
2: I heard every word. It's impossible. That report is back at my apartment, keeping my mattress firm. He's bluffing.
1: Why would he bluff? Something's wrong here, and you better get over to his dorm room and get that report from Meltzner.
0: Hello? Hello? Is someone out there? Who's there? Be forewarned. I'm equipped with a very heavy paperweight, and I am not afraid to use it. Who's there?
2: I want that report.
0: What?
2: Oh, turn on the light for crying out loud. Otherwise, we'll just keep banging around.
0: Good idea. Oh, a ski mask. How clever. Have you come to erase everything else I own? My cassette tapes, a few pencil smudges?
2: Just hand over the report.
0: Which report?
2: The analysis for the Journal of Education. Come on!
0: Why is it so important?
2: None of your business. Look, I don't want trouble, and I don't want to have to hurt you.
0: Is that what you said to Jenny Roberts when you kidnapped her from Holstein's bookstore?
2: Who?
3: I think you know her better as Abraham Lincoln.
2: Hey, what is this?
4: Hold it!
3: Don't bother. You've been baited and trapped. Care to make a confession?
2: Forget it. Apart from this petty break-in, you have nothing on me.
3: So you think. But by now, Dr. Marcus has been taken in by Captain Quinn, and if he's the coward I think he is, he's made a full confession.
2: Yeah, you're probably right.
0: Whew. I'm in shock. I still refuse to believe that a man of Dr. Marcus's stature would be involved in such an escapade.
3: And I appreciate your feelings, Eugene, but he was not only involved, he masterminded most of it.
0: But he's a highly esteemed scholar.
3: It's because he's a highly esteemed scholar that this happened, Eugene. Dr. Marcus was up for tenure at the college.
5: Excuse me, Detective. Would you explain tenure to the younger members in your audience?
3: Tenure is something that most college and university teachers want. It's like a permanent contract that guarantees them good pay and job security.
5: So if they get it, they can't be fired?
3: Well, something like that, yes. And it puts them in line for big promotions and prestige. If you're a teacher, it's one of the most important things you can have. But Dr. Marcus hadn't fulfilled an important requirement to get it. He hadn't written a substantial article for a reputable academic journal. Enter Eugene Meltzner.
0: I can't believe it.
3: Dr. Marcus had sponsored Eugene's work and insisted it be kept secret. You didn't tell anyone what you were working on, did you, Eugene?
0: No.
3: And since Eugene trusted him completely, Marcus saw a prime opportunity to steal Eugene's results.
6: But didn't he think Eugene would complain?
3: Well, of course he did. But then it would be just a student's word against a distinguished professor's.
0: It's incomprehensible.
3: Yeah, but Marcus wasn't going to take any chances. He needed to get rid of all of Eugene's copies, all proof that Eugene was the real author. How? Well, one obvious way. As Eugene's sponsor, he simply asked him where the copies were. And Eugene told him.
0: Then why wouldn't I?
3: Enter Martin Johns and Russell Kosh, two petty thieves from Connellsville hired to steal everything that would connect Eugene to the report. They came up with a pretty good plan. First, break into Eugene's room, steal his laptop, disks, and then erase the hard drive on his desktop computer. You know, make it look like a typical burglary with some vandalism thrown in.
6: But why steal Eugene's car?
3: I'm waiting for Johns or Kosh to confess about that. Maybe they didn't know it was Eugene's car. They just

0: grabbed what was handy. Or maybe they were being too clever for their own good. Anyway, stolen vehicles as getaway cars are common in robberies. It helps to throw the police off the track.
1: So how does the robbery fit in all this?
0: Eugene told Marcus that he'd given a copy of the report to Katrina. Maybe Johns and Kosh searched her apartment and couldn't find it. Maybe they'd been watching and saw her put it in her knapsack. Either way, they knew it was there. But how could they steal it? Better still, how could they steal it without making it obvious they were stealing the report and throw attention in a completely different direction?
1: By staging a holdup.
0: Right. Rob Holstein's books of its cash, grab what everyone knows is a valuable book and casually shove it in the nearest and handiest knapsack, rush off and dump everything except the report in a hideout that's doomed to be demolished, and it's easy. Marcus submits the report as his own, and Eugene doesn't have a leg to stand on. But they were wrong on several points because they misjudged the people involved.
2: How so?
0: Well, they misjudged Holstein, for one. They didn't expect him to have the sense to put a silent alarm in his store. So they panicked and grabbed Jenny because they thought she'd make the perfect hostage. They never believed that she'd make a great ear witness and guide us in the right directions.
2: And I suspect they thought a small town like Odyssey wouldn't have the police to keep up with them.
0: Just like Dr. Marcus never believed anyone would think he was capable of committing such a crime in the first place. Their perception was all wrong from the start. The rest you know.
3: Indeed.
0: With that, we can declare this case closed.
2: Detective Ethan, I want to thank you for all your cunning and skill. The sheriff's office was smart to send you our way.
0: Well, they have their moments. I suppose I should go home now. It's been very nice getting to know all of you, particularly you, Jenny. I meant what I said about you being a perfect witness.
1: Thank you.
2: Detective, if you ever want a job in a small town, think of us.
0: I will. You know, there's only one thing I'm disappointed about.
2: What's that?
0: I was told I couldn't come to Odyssey without having ice cream at a place called Wits End. You haven't heard of it, have you?
3: Wits End? sounds familiar.
4: Yes, where have I heard that name?
3: Imagine being here all this time and not knowing...
1: Stop it, you guys. Detective Ethan?
0: Yes, Jenny.
1: Why don't you take my hand and we'll walk there, together?
0: I'd love to.
5: Throughout the Bible, we're told that it's not who we are on the outside, but who we are on the inside that counts. God said it to the prophet Samuel right before Samuel met King David. Take a look at 1 Samuel 16:7. God said, "The Lord does not see as man sees. Men see only outward appearances, but God sees into the heart." Like Detective Ethan noted at the very end of our adventure, the thieves thought that, well, since Jenny was blind, she couldn't help the police. Dr. Marcus was certain that because he was well-known and had a good reputation, he could steal Eugene's work and mastermind the robbery without anyone suspecting him. Our villains were wrong, of course, and we should be careful not to make the same mistake when we look at people around us. Just because they seem to be popular or intelligent, like Dr. Marcus, or even seem to have a handicap, like Jenny, we need to realize that those are only outside appearances and may not reflect who those people are on the inside. That's an important lesson to remember. Well, that's all for now. If you'd like to write to us, we'd sure love to hear from you. Just send your card or letter to Adventures in Odyssey, Colorado Springs, Colorado, 80995. Or in Canada, write to Box 9800, Vancouver, BC, V6B4G3. And don't forget to ask about getting a copy of today's episode. It's called The Perfect Witness. Adventures in Odyssey is a presentation of Focus on the Family. The Perfect Witness was written and directed by Paul McCusker. Our production engineer was Mark Brewery. Our executive producer is Chuck Bolte. And I'm Chris, hoping you'll join us again next time for more Adventures in Odyssey.
6: 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I'm 4 years old. 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

0: How awesome is the Lord Most High, the great King over all the earth. God has ascended amid shouts of joy, the Lord amid the sounding of trumpets. Come and see what God has done, how awesome his works.
1: He turned the sea to dry land.
2: He rules forever by his power.
3: His eyes watch the nations.
0: How awesome is the Lord Most High.

0: Samantha almost wrecked all of our stuff. So I really told her what I thought.
1: Well, that doesn't sound like the right thing to do. How can you make it up to her? My name is Zach, and you're tuned in to listener-supported Keys for Kids, a great way to grow your faith in God. Let's get started. It is not always easy to get along. Maybe you have a friend you don't always agree with, but if you're a Christian, you should always do your best to show hospitality to others, even those you don't agree with. Hospitality is a big word, but it just means doing your best to be a good friend. 1 Peter 4:9 says, "Offer hospitality to one another without grumbling." Our story for today is entitled, "Hospitality Habits." Hannah gave herself a quick look in the mirror while Faith twirled around in her new skirt. "Girls," Mom called, "our company is almost here." The sisters giggled and raced down the hall. A few minutes later, Mrs. Kelly arrived with her daughter, Brittany, who was about the girl's age, and Brittany's little sister, Samantha. The girls brought Brittany to their room to play, and Samantha toddled after them. The first thing little Samantha did when she entered the girl's room was give Faith's new stuffed kitty a big squeeze. Faith gasped, "Samantha, no, please put my kitty down." She took it from Samantha's hands and placed it out of her reach. 10 minutes later, the girls were having a tea party when Samantha accidentally bumped into the table and the carefully placed dishes came crashing down. "Samantha," Hannah said sternly, "you're ruining everything." "I'll take her back to my mom," Brittany said quietly. She took her younger sister by the hand and led her out of the room. When Mrs. Kelly changed Samantha's diaper, Mom came to check on her daughters. "How's it going in here, girls?" Faith sighed. "Brittany's nice and all, but her baby sister is messing up all our stuff." "Yeah," Hannah chimed in. "She even almost broke my favorite pony." "Girls, do you remember the verse we learned this morning? 1 Peter 4:9? "Offer hospitality to one another without grumbling," the girls mumbled together. Mom nodded. "Jesus sacrificed everything so he could welcome us into his family, and hospitality is one of the ways we show his love to others. Do you think the way you were acting towards Samantha was very hospitable?" The girls looked at the floor and shook their heads. "Well, how can you make this right?" Mom asked. "Wait and see," Faith said with a grin. When Brittany and Samantha walked in a minute later, the girls knelt down beside Samantha and offered her two of their favorite stuffed animals. "Pet her head, Samantha," Faith said, holding out her stuffed kitty. "She's so fluffy." Samantha pet the kitty's head and giggled. Mom beamed and headed for the door. "Now, if you'll excuse me, I need to go share my favorite chocolates with Mrs. Kelly." Well, how about you? Is it hard for you to share your special toys and treats when others come to visit you? A great

0: 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And second, God gave us everything we have so we could use it to show others His love. When we open our homes to others, it opens our hearts to them as well. Our key verse is 1 Peter 4:9.
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1: 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Yeah.
2: The Bible tells us that two men who knew Jesus were going to a village called Emmaus. They were talking with each other about everything that had recently happened. As they talked and discussed these things with each other, Jesus came up himself and walked with them, but they didn't recognize him. He asked, "What are you discussing together as you walk along?" They stood still, their faces downcast. One of them asked him, "Are you the only one who does not know the things that have happened here these days?" "What things?" he asked. "About Jesus," they replied. "He was a prophet, powerful in word and deed before God and all the people. The chief priests and our rulers handed him over to be sentenced to death, and they crucified him."
3: They crucified him.
2: "And what is more, it is the third day since all this took place. In addition, some of the women went to the tomb early this morning, but didn't find his body. They came and told us that they had seen a vision of angels who said he was alive."
4: He's alive. He's alive.
2: "Then some of our companions went to the tomb and found it just as the women had said, but they did not see Jesus." He said to them, "How foolish you are and how slow to believe all that the prophets have spoken. Did not the Messiah have to suffer these things and then enter his glory? And beginning with Moses and all the prophets, he explained to them what was said in all the scriptures concerning himself." As they approached the village of Emmaus, to which they were going, Jesus continued on as if he were going farther. But they urged him strongly, "Stay with us, for it is nearly evening. The day is almost over." So he went in to stay with them. When he was at the table with them, he took bread, gave thanks, broke it, and began to give it to them. Then their eyes were opened, and they recognized him, and he disappeared from their sight. They asked each other, "Were not our hearts burning within us? Were not our hearts burning within us while he talked with us on the road and opened the scripture?"

Good evening, and thank you for joining us tonight on Revive, broadcast on the radio network that brings good news to Canada's people, CIM. Hello, my name is Tom Gayton, your host for Revive, 1 hour of Christian music produced by Revive FM Radio, CIM, Peace River. 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

Hello again. Welcome to the summer version of Revive. Throughout the summer, this program will feature artists who will be appearing, performing at festivals or gospel jamborees throughout Western Canada. We started the show from Peace River, Crimson River, Hearts on Fire, Canada's Double Portion, three-piece suit, and up next, the Dole Family, Long Black Train.

Have you ever seen the phrase, if you want to make God laugh, tell him your plans? People make plans in their hearts, but only the Lord can make those plans come true. We can make our plans, but God has the final word. For more insight, look up Proverbs 16. 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

Hey, my name is Quinn Thronis, and I'm a Christian singer-songwriter from Northern Alberta. I wrote the song Every Gift, and when I was writing that song, I was sitting on the roof of my childhood home overlooking the beautiful Alberta prairies, and I thought to myself, wow, how blessed am I to live here. James 1 verse 17 says, "Every good and perfect gift is from above, coming down from the Father of heavenly lights who does not change like shifting shadows." And if that's true, if everything we have is from God, if our time, our energy, our ability to work is from Him, then what can we do except for use these gifts to serve Him in His kingdom? So when I was writing Every Gift, I wanted a song to sing over myself, to be thankful for these blessings that He's poured into my life, and also to say, I'm going to give these gifts back to You, God. So I pray that this song can encourage you as well today, and thank you so much for listening. God bless.

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1: Let's keep the tunes going with some music you might see this summer. Hope's Creed, Fool's Gold, and the Amarudes. I catch 'em, God cleans 'em.
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Our next song will be by Apologetics. 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The group has a twofold mission: to reach the lost and teach the rest. And it takes its name from the word apologetics, meaning the defense of the Christian faith. The band's lyrical content is derived solely from biblical passages and practices, frequently in a tongue-in-cheek manner. It is also noteworthy that the lyrics are often embedded with scripture references for further exploration of the song's content. As lead singer and writer Jay Jackson says, "We take the Bible very seriously. We just don't take ourselves too seriously. We want to get the people interested in reading the Bible for themselves. The message is ministry. The medium is entertainment." For more information on the Apologetics Ministry, their website is apologetics.com. 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

Hey, this is Jay Jackson from Apologetics, that Christian parody band. And you're about to hear one of our songs on Revive with my friend Tom Gayton on CIM Radio.

Ain't That a Miracle by Apologetics. Disclaimer, Revive is not AI generated. The last song tonight will be Trust in Jesus by Lisa Brokop. Lisa Brokop, tonight on Revive.

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0: Enriching Your World. This is Andrew Palau. When I'm at a barbecue and spot a bag of original Lay's, I'm known to walk over, grab a couple, and remark, "I love potato chips." When I'm at the same barbecue and I spot my daughter, Sadie Ann, I'm known to run over to her, give her a big hug. She doesn't always appreciate it. I look her straight into the eyes and I say, "I love you, Sadie Ann." Like a potato chip? Of course not. The word love has an extremely wide spectrum of meanings. God is the source of all true, giving, ongoing love. God's love for us is fully expressed by giving His Son, Jesus Christ. God loves us with an everlasting love, and He has commanded us to love one another. Love, then, is what motivates us to bless others in ways that matter here and now and for eternity. This is Andrew Palau.
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2: I am Herman Dietrich, D-I-T-T-R-I-C-H, and I am married to Erica. At present, I am now in Fort Vermilion at St. Luke's Anglican Church. He must increase, but I must decrease. John 3, verse 30.

0: Christians believe that the cross of Christ is a critical event in the history of Christianity. And today on Truth for Life, Alistair Begg points out that the cross is not only the epicenter of Christ's reign, it's the pivotal event in all of human history. Let's find out why.
1: John chapter 12, verse 12. The next day, the great crowd that had come for the feast heard that Jesus was on his way to Jerusalem. They took palm branches and went out to meet him, shouting, "Hosanna! Blessed is he who comes in the name of the Lord. Blessed is the King of Israel." Jesus found a young donkey and sat upon it, as it is written, "Do not be afraid, O daughter of Zion. See, your king is coming, seated on a donkey's colt." At first, his disciples did not understand all this. Only after Jesus was glorified did they realize that these things had been written about him and that they had done these things to him. Now the crowd that was with him when he called Lazarus from the tomb and raised him from the dead continued to spread the word. Many people, because they had heard that he had given this miraculous sign, went out to meet him. So the Pharisees said to one another, "See, this is getting us nowhere. Look how the whole world has gone after him." Amen. I think it's in Luke to the Rock, a little book on understanding the Old Testament by Alec Mattia, that he suggests that we view the Bible, if we're trying to get a handle on it, as if it were in some ways a detective story, where you have all these various themes and plots interwoven through the unfolding story of the book until finally somewhere near the end all the pieces come together. Or he says you may want to think of it as a book with the answers at the back, or perhaps as a two-act play. And if you come only for the first act and leave at halftime, then you're going to have to check about how it finished. And if you come only for the second half, then you're going to annoy people who were there for the first half, because you'll spend all the time saying, "Who is that character and why is he saying what he's saying?" I think those things are helpful. They run concurrently with what many of us learned in Sunday school, namely that if we take our eyes off Jesus, we will quickly lose our way around the Bible. And that's why I think it's been very profitable for us to be considering these things this week, because constantly our screensaver, if you like, to speak in terms of contemporary computer stuff, our screensaver has always gone back to Jesus on every occasion, which is good to do. And in the Old Testament, Jesus is predicted. In the Gospels, Jesus is revealed. In the Acts, he is preached. In the Epistles, he is explained. And in the book of Revelation, he is expected. And what we've been discovering is that there are a number, if you like, of melodic lines which run all the way through the scriptures. And particularly in relationship to Jesus, these three interwoven aspects, which we may think of in those terms,

perhaps in mathematical terms, as a Venn diagram. And one circle is Jesus as prophet, one circle is Jesus as priest, one circle is Jesus as king, and where each of these circles intersect, we have the office of Christ in what Calvin referred to as the munus triplex, the threefold dimension of the ministry of Jesus. And it is not difficult to find this. It's not something that we have to ferret around for and invent. And in fact, as soon as we identify it, then we will begin to find it all over the place. I've chosen to read expressly from what is often the scripture reading from Palm Sunday. And frankly, it is often a neglected reading apart from Palm Sunday. Let's bear in mind that this was an annual occurrence, at least in its most basic dimensions, that it was customary for the people of God to make their aliyah, their ascent up to Jerusalem on this occasion for this festival. And indeed, it would be strange had Jesus, as a youngster and as a young man, not on many occasions himself have made this very journey. And of course, we have, beginning after the longest psalm in the Bible, beginning with Psalm 120, we have a whole series of psalms which are called psalms of ascent. And some are more familiar than others, but perhaps classically, 121, I lift my eyes to the hills, where does my help come from? And when we think in terms of pilgrims going up to Jerusalem, and they always went up to Jerusalem, then you can see why they would think in these terms. I lift my eyes up here, and I remind myself where my help comes from. They lift their eyes up to the temple, and they say in Psalm 127, unless the Lord builds the house, they labor in vain that build it. They look at the surrounding topography of Jerusalem, and they say, as the mountains are round about Jerusalem, so the Lord is round about his people from this day forth and even forevermore. And families would have prepared for this event, and boys and girls would have gone to bed, all excited about what was going to happen on the next day. And it is not difficult for me, with the relatively fertile imagination that I have that often gets me in trouble, to imagine a boy ready to advance with his family the following morning and telling his dad when he comes into his bedroom to kiss him goodnight. He tells his dad, I have all my branches ready. I'm all ready. I've got them under the bed, Dad. And as soon as you waken me up in the morning, I'm ready. We're ready to go. We're going to go out there and we're going to give it a jolly good hosanna. And his father said to him, that's exactly right. And he said, Dad, sing me that psalm before I go to sleep. Sing me off to sleep. Which one do you want? Well, do that one about, I rejoiced with those who said to me, our feet are standing in your gates, O Jerusalem. Let's have that one before we go to bed. It'll set our hearts to right for the morning. It will bless us as we sleep, and it will awaken us to a new day. I rejoiced when they said to me, let us go to the house of the Lord. Or in the paraphrase in Scotland, how pleased and blessed was I to hear the people cry, come, let us seek our God today. And yes, with a cheerful zeal, we'll haste to Zion's hill and there our vows and homage pay. Now, this is the context in which this scene unfolds, recorded for us here in John's Gospel. The crowds that were gathering to celebrate God's intervention in the past, and they were gathering in anticipation of the day when all that they had lost would be recovered and all that they longed for would be revealed. We remember they had a great anticipation, even through 400 years of silence in the intertestamental period, with generations coming and generations going, rising and descending, parents, grandparents, little ones, generations, house moves, holidays, everything, and constantly saying to one another, God has promised in his word, he will send us a prophet. He has promised in his word, he will send us the great priest. He has promised in his word, he will send us a conquering king. And in light of what had just happened in chapter 11, as it's recorded,

Tensions were now running high. And John tells us that many of the people that were present and excitedly present on this occasion had been keyed up even more as a result of the dramatic events that had happened at the tomb of Lazarus. It's just fantastic stuff. He had called out to Lazarus, and Lazarus had come out. And of course, the Pharisees were absolutely perturbed about this. And prophetically and ironically, there in verse 19, they said, "This is absolutely hopeless. This is getting us nowhere at all. Look how the whole world has gone after him." And you know, the whole world has gone after him. The sense of God's Spirit in the Northern Hemisphere may not be just what it has been in the past, but in the Southern Hemisphere, it is significant. And in sub-Saharan Africa, in much of the chaos and bloodshed and anarchy, the moving of God is remarkable to report. And when we take ourselves down into Indonesia and to other parts of the world, when we go down into South America, we discover that God is at work. And here we are all these years later, and the great concern of the Pharisees remains the concern of all who are opposed to the name and the work of Jesus. Look, this seems to be absolutely unstoppable. There's hardly a place in the world, there's hardly a day in the world when Jesus Christ's name is not magnified and praised. Now, when these people came out, they didn't emerge from nowhere. They were not advancing a new concept that had dawned upon them. But in actual fact, if you were to scroll down, as it were, if you were to rewind the video, you would trace the genesis of all that was taking place here in this scene all the way back to Genesis. And let me just illustrate it for you. For example, let's just rewind quickly to the beginning of Luke's gospel. And the angel comes and announces the arrival of Jesus and makes it clear that the Lord will give him the throne of his father David. What a strange and dramatic thing to say about the birth of a child. No wonder Mary treasured up all these things and pondered them in her heart. The Lord, Yahweh, will give him the throne of his father David. Only thrones are there for kings. That's Luke chapter 1. Go through the intertestamental period to Zechariah 9. And in Zechariah 9, the prophet comes and says, "Rejoice greatly, O daughter of Zion. See, your king comes to you riding on a donkey, on the foal of a donkey." And the people must have read that and listened to that and said, "I wonder what that means." And part of that was built in to what was happening to the boy when he put his branches under the bed and anticipated the coming morning, because his parents had told him there is a day that the prophets have said will dawn when the king will come riding on a donkey. Isaiah 32, "See, a king will reign in righteousness." 2 Samuel chapter 7, God promises to David that an eternal and universal king will come from his line. And all the way back in Genesis 49 and in the blessings of Jacob and in verse 10, we read, "The scepter will not depart from Judah, nor the ruler's staff from between his feet, until he comes to whom it belongs, and the obedience of the nations is his." And people read this and wondered about it and prayed concerning it and longed for the arrival of the king. Now, all of this and more besides is wrapped up in this unfolding drama as Jesus rides into Jerusalem, not on account of fatigue. Interestingly, and you must check yourselves, I've done my best on this, but I have found nowhere else in the entire New Testament that gives us a record of Jesus riding. There is no record of him taking a taxi, if you like, during his earthly pilgrimage. This is the only occasion when he rides. Why does he ride? He's making a point. He's making a significant point.
He knows what he's doing. It's not just something arbitrary when he says to his boys, now I want you to go in here and you'll

will find a place, and you just tell them that the Lord needs this donkey, and they'll give it to you. And these big, silly disciples, you know, were going through all of this, and John is honest enough to tell us that the disciples didn't get this at all. It was only after Jesus was glorified that they began to put the pieces in the jigsaw puzzle together. And he rides in. And eventually, confronted by the establishment, political, religious, authoritative, Pilate says to him, "Are you the king of the Jews? Are you a king then?" And Jesus said, "Yes, it is as you say." But then that didn't make any sense. Certainly not to the Roman authorities. What kind of king rides on a donkey? What kind of king wears a crown made of thorns? What kind of king wears a borrowed robe? What kind of king falls foul of such cruel and brutal mockery? You see why it's so important to put these various melodic lines together if we're going to sing, as it were, a chorus in understanding of the person and work of Jesus Christ. He is both suffering servant and great high priest and the prophet who ousts our ignorance and the king who comes to reign. Now, with all of that essentially by way of introduction, and I don't want that to discourage you, let me simply make a few observations about the implications of the kingship of Jesus. Thomas Watson, in his Body of Divinity, which I already recommended to you, writes as follows. He says, in subduing, Christ's kingly reign is seen in part in subduing us to himself, in ruling and defending us, and in restraining and conquering all his and our enemies. So that if he comes as a prophet to oust our ignorance, if he comes as a priest to deal with our alienation, then he comes also as a king to subdue every dimension of rebellion, not least of all the rebellious nature of our own reaction to him. So let us think, first of all, about his kingship in terms of salvation. This can be brief because it essentially is a recapitulation of the last couple of evenings. We covered it as best we could. And we have tried to build a picture of Jesus in relationship to this, of Christ as he deals with sin, as he deals with Satan, as he deals with death, and as he deals with our guilt. And Jesus comes, as it were, onto the battlefield in much the same way that David came out of the ranks of Israel, confronting all of the encroachments of evil that were embodied in Goliath. And you remember there was nobody there that was ready to step forward. And eventually David steps forward. He steps forward alone, but he steps forward as a representative. He steps forward on behalf of the people. He vanquishes Goliath. The victory is a victory that is shared. They share in his triumph. And now Jesus is stepping, as it were, into the very epicenter of the battle lines. He steps in, he steps, if you like, off his donkey and into the fray. And now out from the battle lines comes great David's greater son. And he comes now to resist all of the encroachments of evil, everything that is going to be thrown against him in the onslaught of Calvary. And he comes to deal with it as a king. And we ought to be very clear that the cross is the epicenter of Christ's reign. The cross is the epicenter of Christ's reign. It is there that he declares it is finished. It is there that he triumphs over all these things that are ranged against him and against those for whom he dies. And that is why it is so important for us to turn not only to Jesus, but to turn routinely to the cross of Jesus. And it is a reminder to all of us who preach to make sure that we are
cross-oriented and cross

0: centered in our preaching. As surely as we may divert from the record of the triumphal entry, apart from a Sunday or two a year, it is possible for congregations to go through 50 Sundays without ever hearing their minister or their pastor or their vicar bringing them to the very centrality of the cross of Christ and all that it embodies, both for the unbeliever as well as for the Christian. And we need to think in those terms when we think about his kingship. And that's why in the resurrection, you have really the Father's Amen in relationship to what Jesus has done. His kingly reign is central to the work of redemption. Secondly, an observation regarding the kingship of Christ in relationship to the cosmos. To the cosmos. That might seem a little far-fetched. But you don't learn this at university in secular history. But these are the facts. It is impossible to understand world history without an understanding of biblical history. Because the pivotal event of all of human history is in the cross of Christ. And that is why all of our views of history, all of our views of the world, have to be formed by and framed by the biblical record. And when we unfold the story of Jesus and come to the matter of his kingship, we have to recognize that this has a bearing on the entire cosmos. So that, for example, in Romans chapter 8, Paul talks about the whole creation groaning in travail and waiting for the redemption of the sons of God. As all of the world at the moment rumbles and bumbles on about the events of green things and everything else. And I saw in the Telegraph today that some character here is going to restrict the number of air miles that each of us is able to fly so as to deal with our carbon footprint. What does the kingship of Christ have to say about these things? Well, first of all, it says the earth is not in its present form going to remain as is, because the king is going to transform it. So our concern for it as Christians is a legitimate concern, just as our concern for animals is a legitimate concern. But interestingly, in America, they're now advancing Earth Day. Earth Day. Pretty soon you won't be able to do anything or say anything about Easter Day, but you can do just whatever you please concerning Earth Day. And it is routine on the weather forecast for the person's face to open up with a line, "Well, good evening, and let's see what Mother Nature has for us this evening." That is a routine introduction in America. It is the very threshold of an almost all-consuming pantheism. And against that notion, the scriptures exalt Jesus Christ as Lord and King, sovereign over all of the cosmos. This is my Father's world. This is my Father's world. This belongs to me. I made this. I am the King over this.
1: 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Each of the 14 readings highlights a unique characteristic of Jesus that you can meditate on throughout the day. Christ

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3: For high level,
2: mostly cloudy,
3: 16.
2: Wind from the west-southwest
3: at 15 kilometers an hour.
2: Gusting to
3: 28.
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2: 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Wind from the west
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2: When Jesus taught about money, Luke recorded that the Pharisees scoffed at what he taught. Well, there was a reason. They were lovers of money. And when this happened, Jesus responded very directly with these words, "You are the ones who justify yourselves in the sight of others, but God knows your heart, for what is highly admired by people is revolting in God's sight." Well, this is why Jesus spoke about earthly treasures in his Sermon on the Mount. Listen to his words.
3: Don't collect for yourself treasures on earth, where moth and rust destroy and where thieves break in and steal. But collect for yourselves treasures in heaven, where neither moth nor rust destroys, and where thieves don't break in and steal. For where your treasure is, there your heart will be also.
2: Jesus' message in this sermon applies to all of us who claim to follow our Savior. We must understand that he was not teaching that it's wrong to accumulate material possessions. Rather, he was teaching that we should always use material possessions to pursue and promote God's work in this world. What is your heart perspective on what God has given to you? Here are some questions you might ask yourself regarding your material possessions. What do I think about the most? What occupies most of my emotional and spiritual energy? How do I respond emotionally when I hear biblical messages on God's plan for my material possessions? And what is my attitude when I do give? Well, let's remember this principle to live by. We are to measure our spiritual health by the way we use our material possessions to help make disciples of all nations.
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5: 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It's one day closer to heaven.

Me and some of the boys were sitting around the other night. Started talking about politics, religion, love, and life. And what a shame it was about 9/11. And what about hell? And what about heaven? And is there or isn't there angels here on earth? And then one guy said, well, you can take that for what it's worth. If it's something I can see or something I can touch, well, I might believe in all that stuff. So I just had to say to him,

And then I said, who went through the pain and smiled through the tears on the day of your birth? She counted your fingers and toes. Thank God you were whole. Son, you ought to know who loved you first.

0: 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I'm Bruce Reimer. 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
2: 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And my favorite verse is John 14:6. "I am the way, the truth, and the life. No one can come to the Father except through me."

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1: Do you wonder what life will be like after the rapture and tribulation? In the coming Golden Age, Dr. David Jeremiah takes us into the future and examines the life we'll have on the other side. This is a definitive book on the second coming of Christ and his millennium reign on earth, and is perfect for anyone wanting clarity on these coming events. You can order The Coming Golden Age today at davidjeremiah.ca. That's davidjeremiah.ca.
2: Of all the resources that are in short supply these days, the most endangered seems to be trust. 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To introduce his timely message, Trusting God in Times of Trouble, here's David.
3: And I think we're about to begin a study of one of the most encouraging psalms in the Bible. Psalm 37 has been a great blessing, and I have shared that psalm by writing it in the books and Bibles that I sign quite often. I love Psalm 37. There are some wonderful truths here to tell us about what it means to rest and trust and love God. You will be totally, uniquely blessed by this psalm if you let it roll over your soul. And we're going to do that as we open our Bibles together. Just a few months ago, we embarked on a brand new initiative. We released our first ever fiction book. It was called Vanished, and it told the story of the rapture in incredible terms. It was just the first of three in this series of fiction books, and the second one has just now been released. It's called Shattered, and it is the story of what happens on earth after the rapture. From the rapture to the second coming of Christ, the intrigue that takes place on planet Earth is captured in this fictional account. My friend Sam O'Neill wrote the fiction part of it. It's based upon the teaching that I have done in this section of Scripture. And this book, Shattered, a beautiful new book, is available to you for a gift of any size during this month. This is our way of saying thank you for your gift to Turning Point during the month of July, which means when you send a gift of any size, ask for your copy of the book Shattered, and it will be on its way to you before you know it. We're grateful for you because your gifts make it possible for us to continue to do what we do every day. And now here is part one of Trusting God in Times of Trouble from the famed Psalm, Psalm 37.
4: In these days, when government agencies are failing us in significant ways, and wicked and evil schemes seem to succeed at an alarming rate, the question is posed to all of us in our hearts, who in the world can we trust? We are in a credibility meltdown in our nation. Now, I didn't bring you here today to give you a

0: I am now old. I have seen many things. I have suffered many burdens. I've learned many lessons. But based on a lifetime of experience, my advice is kill off the rats and put out the fire. Do not fret. It only causes harm. When you think about gnawing and burning, what does it make you think of? Have you ever had an ulcer? Lots of people today, ulcers are just eating them up. I remember hearing someone once said to a patient, a doctor said to him, he said, if you don't cut out your resentment, I'm going to have to cut out part of your intestine. Because fretting is not only not a good thing spiritually, it's a very bad thing physically. And David said, fret not. Do not fret. Because if you put your trust in the Lord, you won't have to fret. Because God, you see, isn't finished with the wicked yet.
1: And that helps us, doesn't it? Helps us to understand what God is about, what he's doing, how it fits into what's happening to us. We're going to have to put a bookmark here until Monday because we have to take time off for the weekend, but on Monday we'll finish this up from Psalm 37. Hey, this series that we're doing, Making Sense of It All, is available in a study guide format and also on CD. 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
4: 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I don't think one can be truly modest or humble and boast about those traits at the same time. The Apostle Paul, who was both modest and humble, boasted a lot, except he never boasted about himself. Instead, he boasted about the Lord Jesus Christ. He boasted about the gospel, about grace, and about his own suffering, since it magnified the strength of Christ in his life. That's the kind of boasting it's okay for all of us to do. 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
2: Here are the current weather conditions as issued by Environment Canada.
3: For high level,
2: cloudy,
3: 15.
2: Wind from the west-southwest
3: at 9 kilometers an hour. Taking a look at Fort Vermilion, 15.
2: Wind from the southwest
3: at 2 kilometers an hour. Taking a look at La Crete, 16. Taking a look at Garden River, 15. Wind calm.
2: And finally,
3: Fort Chipewyan,
2: sunny, 13.
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0: Hello?
1: Oh, hi, sweetie. Happy anniversary.
0: Oh, thanks, Mom.
1: Seems hard to believe you two have been married for 2 whole years now.
0: Well, it feels like 200 years. Mom, we fight all the time. There's some days when I just wish this marriage was over.
2: Conflict is part of any healthy marriage, so the question here isn't so much a matter of if you will have problems, but rather how you will deal with them. When it comes to resolving conflicts in a marriage, I recommend you remember the word "ah." 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However, if the two of you can approach each other with an attitude that's affectionate and warm and even encouraging in the midst of conflict, well, you'll be on your way to creating an intimate marriage. I'm Jim Burns from Homeward. 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
3: Hi, my name is Jean Campbell, and heaven is my home. 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

Hi, my name is Abe Claussen. In today's complex and confused world, Jesus' message is clear and simple. Come to me and I will give you rest. Trust in me and you will never be disgraced. Matthew 11:28 and Romans 10:11.

0: Hello and welcome to Tribal Trials. We hope today's program will be beneficial because we're going to look at parenting from a biblical perspective. When we think of end times prophecy, typically it's events such as war and disaster that come to mind. But the Bible has a lot to say about human behavior in the end times as well. Our first guest is going to examine an end times passage explaining biblical prophecy and teach about loving others, especially parents loving their children. Let's join Bill Jackson.
1: It says, God is calling out of the world a people for his name. That's during this, what we call church age or church dispensation. It's this time period where he's calling from Jew and Gentile out of the world a people for his name, a people to be become born again, believers in Jesus Christ, and they're a people that God recognizes as one of the three mentioned people groups, beginning with Jew, Gentile, and the Church of God. So we have it there in Scripture that in this time period, God is calling people out of the world. In other words, he's saying, free for all, come. Anyone can come. And then when you come to Christ, there'll be a change. It'll be God that'll be making the change. And I'm going to read 2 Timothy chapter 3, 1 to 5. As I said a moment ago, it's not evidence on the outside, like in nature, but in the lives of people. And the picture is not great, but the picture is there. He said to him, Paul said to Timothy, this know also, that in the last days, perilous times shall come. This is the know this also. All right. Perilous times shall come, for men, people, shall be lovers of their own selves, covetous, boasters, proud, blasphemers, disobedient to parents, unthankful, unholy, without natural affection, truce breakers, false accusers, incontinent, fierce, despisers of those that are good, traitors,

heady, high-minded, lovers of pleasure more than lovers of God, having a form of godliness, but denying the power thereof. From such turn away. All right, so what it's saying is, toward the end times, people are not going to be followers of the Word of God. They're not going to heed the things that belong to God. There's a time, and we can say, as I read this, actually, it's reaping what you sow. Yes, reaping what you sow. All this comes about because of the, for instance, this verse 2, for men shall be lovers of their own selves. Now, if you love yourself only, you think of yourself only, nobody else, not in any way, shape, or form to look at them in their misery or helplessness or whatever they're going through, hard times and so on. You couldn't care less about that. Well, you must be fitting into this category. Men shall be lovers of their own selves. They only think about themselves. And furthermore, in that, what goes along with that, covetousness. They'll be covetous. That is, they'll want this or want that more than anything else. It's also for themselves. You know, it's that he loves himself. So in coveting, it's for himself. And there are these things that we read in Scripture of how God wants us to be. That also comes in that we grow. We grow from knowing what God wants to the place where we become. And the Bible says that we're followers of Jesus Christ. We become more like Jesus Christ. His character. I've heard that, you know, different fellow was asked about his appearance. Well, he said, you know, I want to look like Jesus Christ. Because he had hair just a little past his shoulders maybe. But there's nothing saying that's what Jesus Christ looked like. Neither is it hinting or implying that in appearance, physical appearance, not that. It's his character that we're looking at here. It is generally agreed by good evangelical teachers and preachers that these days that we're living in is the last days before Jesus comes to get us. Bible teachers are saying there's nothing in the way. If he comes now, every scripture has been, well, seemingly fulfilled. I would say, yes, fulfilled. And then Jesus will come. Another way of saying it is that the coming of Jesus Christ is, they use the word imminent. In other words, anytime.

One of the things I've learned that I haven't seen people, two things. Couples praying together and praying that the Lord Jesus himself would come. Those two things. And I've been teaching that now, of course, that we're to pray for the Lord Jesus to come. We're taken and his being ruler will make all the difference in the world. Now here it is here that evidence of the last days is something like not happenings on the outward, but among people. One of the first things we find about children, next generation, this generation, or last generation, a generation that has not been taught in the Word of God. The Bible tells us there'll be disobedience to parents. I put my notes here, not the children's fault. Not necessarily the children's fault. Do you know, people? If children are taught from the start the Word of God, there's a difference. They may not fit into that disobedience part, but the Scripture definitely tells us in the last days, one of the evidences that these are the last days will be disobedience of children to their parents. But I say, and look, I've seen and I've talked to people on the reserve, on my reserve, other reserves. One of the things that has gone on among these people, among our people, and I've told them, not just here now, but I've told them, if father and mother, let's say has three or four, maybe five children,

0: But instead of spending time in the evenings with their children, just spend some time. It isn't just also full-time teaching all the time. I didn't say that. But the very fact that you're with them, they appreciate. They may not say, come to you and say, I appreciate you staying home. Parents leave their children. Okay, maybe sometimes to a young person, maybe an older person, I don't know. And sometimes they leave them alone. So the children being left alone or left with somebody who's not necessarily a godly person, you know, the children are going to learn different. The children are not going to appreciate if their parents had been teaching them about obedience because they weren't there. Some university students were taking a survey. One of the questions was there to ask, okay, I'm finishing this survey. Do you at this time, it was in the evenings, do you know at this time where your children are? The answer was, the children did not know at that time where their parents were. Just the opposite. So, it's not without foundation what I'm saying here, people. This is being a gradual deterioration in a family that children have not been taught. And, well, maybe they were taught at times, but when other things are more important than teaching our own children, then they don't come out with good success. Well, they're taught that about disobedience, lovers of pleasure more than lovers of God. And then about children, yet if they were taught in the Word, they have more chance of coming to the Lord Jesus Christ than if they haven't been taught at all. In fact, I got some scriptural support. One is in the Old Testament. Train up a child in the way he should go. And when he is old, he will not depart from it. Well, I know this, that when children are starting to be independent, right about a dozen years or so, they have not, if they have nothing to go by, the evil one is the ruler of this world. He'll make sure that those children are fed something from the world from which they will disobey mom and dad. Then, what have they to live for if the word isn't taught?
1: Thank you, Bill, for that Bible lesson. It is good to get some insight into how things will be in the end times. Right now, it is important to learn how to grow as followers of Christ. Bill's first point was, don't be absorbed with ourselves, but rather love for others. His second point was parents demonstrating their love for their children. The lasting impact of this is actually quite profound, and our next guest will illustrate that. Stephen Litton is going to share how his mother and grandmother loved him as a child and how that affected his life. So let's join Stephen and Rita in Vancouver.
2: So Stephen, you've been in Vancouver for a long time, and tell me a little bit about your family and where you're from.
3: I moved to Vancouver in 1978 because I was born with a disability called cerebral palsy, and there were no jobs, no opportunities for people with special needs, and to this day there still isn't. So the best opportunity and the best decisions that were made on my behalf were to move to Vancouver, where the opportunities were greater. And

0: had I not done that without my mother's input and acceptance of that I needed to leave the community in order to grow, in order to represent her and be her legacy, and she is mine. And so she realized after time that she needed to open up her wings and allow me to blossom and fly and to become the person I am today. And it's because of her. And my grandmother played a major role in it too. Back in the day, I'm a residential school survivor. Back in the day, we were governed by the Indian resident, the Indian agents and the systems that were in play at that time. So it was brought to my mother's attention that the Indian agent or the government at the time wanted me to be adopted. They wanted to send me through adoption. But my mother thought about it. She said, no, I have to talk to my parents. So she went to talk to her parents, and they said no. So, and by saying no, my grandmother said, she will help the stories that I've heard. She will help look after me while my mother does the ranching. And my mother was one of the main ranchers of the day and became my grandparents' cowboy, because my grandmothers and granddad were aging.
1: Yeah, good for her. Good for her. Okay, go
0: so
1: ahead.
0: So I play my grandmother not only plays a key role into who I've become today and why, and because she didn't give up on me because I had a disability.
1: Yeah, you got some awards.
0: Yeah.
1: Can you share about that?
0: It was the Canadian Caring Governor General Award about 6.5 months ago, 6.5 years ago.
2: Oh, okay.
0: And I didn't even know I was going to receive it. Somebody nominated me, and
1: I want to know why did they give you that award? Why did they nominate you?
0: I would think that they saw my compassion, they saw how I cared, they see how I relate to people and react to people, and how people react to me, and how easily spoken I am, and how approachable I am, and how I care about people, and how I respect them and give them and how they respect me. They don't look at my disability. They look at who I am as a person, and I look at them as a person. Our people in the downtown east side, even in their struggles, they inspire me. And they continue to, the people I think that should have been gone a long time ago are still here. And all they're looking for is acknowledgement, dignity, and someone to say, yes, we love you, you're still a part of humanity, and you matter.
1: Yeah, yeah, they do. They matter to each one of us, and they matter to God.
0: Yes, they do.
1: Yeah. I'd like you to share about that Bible verse that Jesus said, if you deny me.
0: Well, one of the things that the Lord has done so much for me that I don't even realize, we don't even know when he steps in harm's way. We don't even believe him. We don't fear him enough. We need to understand what fear is and what fear is. There's one fear that we fear the Lord because we need to fear the Lord in order to understand him. We don't fear him enough, and that's where the trouble begins.
1: Yeah.
0: And that's what brought me to be here today, is the fear of the opportunity to share, but at the same time struggle in denying the Lord. And that's, it's bigger than me. And I don't want to

0: deny someone that's been there for me, someone that's given me the gift of a disability, someone that's given me so many opportunities in spite of my disability, somebody that's cared enough for me to be the individual who I am today, become the individual I am today, a strong, and compassionate, caring,
1: independent,
0: understanding, independent, and loving.
2: Thank you, Stephen, for sharing about your mother and grandmother. Their love for him as a youth laid the foundation for him, becoming the man he is today. Some may think that they deserve an award for their love and compassion, but Stephen actually has. He credits his mother and grandmother for shaping who he is. But he also talked about another relationship that impacted him. That, of course, is his relationship with God, our Heavenly Father. Please contact us if you would like to know more about this or any spiritual matter. Now let's return to Bill as he gives a final encouragement.
3: It's not too late. It's not too late. You yourself, parents, if you come to the Lord, come to trust in Jesus Christ, change your ways. God can do great things in your life. God can save you. And young people, I know if they see a difference in you, if they see some love in you, there could be a difference. Make a difference. God bless you good. God be with you. Talk to God about these matters. Make a difference in your life.

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2: Here are the current weather conditions as issued by Environment Canada.
3: High level, clear, 12.
2: Wind from the west
3: at 4 kilometers an hour. In Fort Vermilion,
2: 13. Wind from the southwest
3: at 2 kilometers an hour.
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0: Hi, I'm John Sorensen, president of Evangelism Explosion International, and you're listening to Share Life Today. Are you hesitant to share the gospel with your neighbors? You know, one day my wife and I were out for a walk, and a boy who lived next door joined us and told us his mother had moved out earlier that day. Well, it broke my heart. When I saw his father on their porch, I worked up the courage to walk up and tell Bill how sorry I was to hear this. And then I shared that Jesus is the most important thing to me. He's changed my life, given me peace and comfort during difficult times. Well, Bill looked at me and said, "You're a liar." He said, "You're my friend, and you lived next to me for 5 years. You've never told me about Jesus." Well, you know, I had to apologize to Bill for not sharing the good news sooner. And soon, Bill gave his heart to Jesus. His wife did too, and they're happily married today. You know, we can make a difference by telling our communities about the good news of the gospel of Jesus Christ. Maybe you don't know how. Well, for resources, visit our website at sharelife.today.
1: Don't you?

0: at the same time full of fear. Don't get lost in your troubles. Lift up your eyes. He will keep in perfect peace all those who trust in Him, those whose thoughts turn often to the Lord. Are you troubled, restless, sleepless? Then rejoice in the Lord's sovereignty. I dare you, I double dog dare you, to expose your worries to an hour of worship. Your concerns will melt like ice on an August sidewalk. Jeremiah draws a direct connection between faith and peace. He says, "Blessed is the man who trusts in the Lord and whose hope is in the Lord. For he shall be like a tree planted by the waters, which spreads out its roots by the river, and will not fear when heat comes, but its leaf will be green and will not be anxious in the year of drought." Jeremiah 17, 7 and 8. This is Max Lucado.
1: You have hopes and dreams for your family, but the truth is we're all broken, dysfunctional people. On a summer best of Building Relationships with Dr. Gary Chapman, author and Bible teacher Aaron Davis looks at the life of an Old Testament family. Things were messy in their interactions. There was deceit and a lot of pain, but God was at work in the middle of their imperfections. Hear the encouragement for your family on the next Building Relationships with Dr. Gary Chapman.

0: normal is broke and common sense is weird. 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From the Ramsey Network and the Fairwinds Credit Union Studio, this is The Ramsey Show. I'm George Camel, your host today. No co-host, just flying solo, no chaperones. So we're going to have fun in the basement today. It's going to be a good time. Kicking it off, we've got Jordan in Oklahoma City. And if you want to call in, the number's 888-825-5225. What's going on, Jordan? How can I help today?
1: Well, I feel like I've pretty much been drowning in debt my entire adult life, and I'm just sort of over it, and I want to take control.
0: Man, that is the best step right there. Too many people never get there, so I'm proud of you. How old are you?
1: 28.
0: 28, and you're sick and tired of being sick and tired already?
1: Yes, sir.
0: Man, okay, so where did this start? Was this like post-college in your adult life, or was this a long way before that with student loans?
1: No, I don't have any student loans. It was after college, just getting started in the workforce and buying a house and having kids, and it all just kind of kept piling on and never went away.
0: Wow. So how much do you make?
1: I make, after taxes, about $50,000 a year.
0: Okay. And does your spouse work outside the home?
1: She does not.
0: Okay. So $50,000 is your take home. How much do you have in debt?
1: Including the house, about $215,000.
0: Okay. Let's separate the mortgage out for now. How much do you have in consumer debt, any non-mortgage debt?
1: Yeah, I've got probably about $45,000.
0: Okay. Break that down for me. What kind of debts are those, and what's the balances?
1: So our car, we have one car. The debt on that's about $30,000 right now.
0: Okay.
1: And I've got three credit cards. I've got one that's got about $9,200, one at about $2,000, and one at about $1,000.
0: And that's everything?
1: That's everything, yeah. The car and the three credit cards.
0: That'll do. Man, yeah, I feel it. You became an adult, you got a house, and you leveraged yourself a little bit to get there, driving a nice car and covering, I guess, the deficit of your bills on the credit cards. What made you turn to those?
1: Not having any cash.
0: Yeah.

0: And you have no cash right now? Anything in checking savings?
1: I've got about $500 in the bank, and I've got $800 in cash that's just sitting in a drawer that we don't touch. That's kind of our backup.
0: Okay. Well, I'd love for you to just deposit that in a savings account, and that'll get you to baby step one. $1,000 starter emergency fund to cover those ankle biters. Because I'm guessing along the way, when you have nothing in the bank, every single little thing that comes up feels like an emergency, and it brings you back a notch.
1: Pretty much, yeah. My paychecks just about cover my bills, and that's it.
0: Mm. Have you cut up the cards yet?
1: I haven't.
0: You want to do that with me right now, or is that too scary?
1: It's scary because it's outside of that small amount of cash. That's really the only safety net we have, because I do still have a little bit of credit left on the credit cards. One of them's I've got about $4,000 worth of credit to spend on it, so it's kind of my biggest safety net. I just hate going to it.
0: Man, that's frightening. That's like the mafia being like, yeah, we'll give you another $4,000 if you need it, bud. We're here for you at 28% APR.
1: Correct.
0: Man. Well, there's a few things I would do if I was in your shoes. Number one, I would sit down with my wife and say, this is bad. I'm scared. I'm not leading our family well in this area. We sort of created this house of cards, and we can do better. Have you had that conversation with her yet?
1: Yeah, we have that conversation frequently, and I know she wants to go to work. She wants to be able to work and to help out, but we've got four kids.
0: Goodness.
1: It's just a little unfeasible.
0: What are the ages?
1: 8, 5, 2.5, and 7 months.
0: Okay. So, let's talk about this car. That is the glaring issue here. Most of your problems would be solved if we got rid of this car payment, right?
1: It would definitely help. We've already gotten rid of one car just to free up that amount, so that's why we just left ourselves with one car.
0: What do you owe on it? I mean, you owe the 30. What's it worth?
1: I'm probably upside down, and it was a 7-year loan at 10.5%, so I don't think I could sell it and make any money.
0: Well, even if you can't make profit, the goal is to figure out how much you're underwater and find the private party value on a site like Kelley Blue Book and then see if we can actually get that amount for it. So let's say you owe 30, it's worth 25, private party. Well, now we at least know the facts that we're $5,000 underwater. We got to come up with $5,000. That might be from savings that we work to save so that we can get rid of the car. That might be from your local credit union and a personal loan. But it will get rid of your payment. Now, we obviously need another car to drive, so we need money on top of that to get you from A to B for now. What are you doing for work?
1: I'm in law enforcement.
0: Okay. What does the sort of trajectory look like for you in law enforcement to make more money? And can you do side gigs? Can you do security on the weekends at churches, for example?
1: Yeah, I try and do those when they come up. They're just a little few and far between. We're supposed to get, you know, yearly pay raises, which we're having troubles with at the moment. And I was trying to promote recently, and that's not going to happen. So
0: why is that?
1: I didn't make the number one spot on our promotional exam.
0: Mm. Well, so side hustles are going to be your friend for now, but I would love to see you get your core income up so that we can get out of this debt faster. Because usually what we see is a debt-to-income ratio of about 50%. So if someone makes $100,000, they got $50,000 in debt, that tells me we can get out of this thing in 2 years. In your shoes, you got $45,000 in consumer debt making 50. So it's almost 100% debt-to-income ratio. And so I want you to have that urgency of, we got to figure this out. I need to do 7 side hustles. I might not, you know, see those kids at night. Bedtime might be a little difficult for a season, but just getting rid of that car payment is going to allow you to breathe. What's the car payment every month?
1: It's $530 a month.
0: Mm. And what is your actual take-home pay? You said it's $50K a year is your take-home, so it's about $4K a month coming in?
1: Yeah, my paychecks, if I just work a straight 80 hours, are about $1,900 biweekly.
0: Okay. Man, are you doing any investing right now?
1: A little bit. I mean, I've got $50 in an ETF, and I'm trying to put a little bit into retirement as far as the future goes. But as far as, you know, in and out investing, I haven't really touched on that. Between my, you know, my mortgage and my car payment, that's an entire paycheck.

Yeah. Well, I'd encourage you to focus on this with some gazelle intensity. Because when I was in my 20s, I had $40,000 in debt between student loans and credit cards, and I wanted to invest. And I was doing 14 good things at once, and I wasn't getting anywhere. So if you want to get serious about this, you called in saying, I'm sick and tired of being sick and tired. You've got to focus on this thing with a vengeance. No investing, nothing but working, throwing all the margin you can at the debt, save up the $5,000, get rid of the car payment, borrow a car if you have to, find one on Facebook for $3,000, drive that thing till the wheels fall off, rinse and repeat until you are debt free. And hang on the line, I'm going to send you a copy of my book, Breaking Free from Broke. It'll walk you through the whole process, and it's going to hook you up with the Every Dollar Premium app so you guys can sit down at night, make a plan for where every dollar's going so you can breathe again. So your conversations turn from stressful to dreaming. Wishing you the best, man.

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1: Never give up on someone living an aimless life. I'm Tim Lawler, and my parents let me quit going to church, but I played on the church basketball team where I heard the gospel and prayed for salvation. My mom and dad showed no interest in my decision, so I quit reading the Bible and I turned to parties and drugs. I made the dean's list in college, but I also almost OD'd on angel dust. After that, I spent a year free of drugs. But as soon as I went home to Maine, my friends lured me into smoking pot. To get away, I hitchhiked to Vermont and worked as a ranger with the Forest Service. Vegetarianism became my religion. Christians, including a fellow ranger, tried to tell me about Jesus, but I scorned God. After I lost my job for getting a DUI, I took a bus to California where I tried Buddhism and New Age stuff. Back in Vermont again, I was a bartender until I got fed up with my aimless life and I went to a gospel concert. There I prayed with a counselor who told me to read the Bible and go to a Bible teaching church. God heard my prayer, forgave my sin, and gave my life purpose. I attended Bible college, and when I went back to tell the ranger I was following Christ, he was amazed. He thought I was too far gone to save. So don't ever give up on anyone. Today I'm married with 7 children, and I pastor a church. If the Son, therefore, shall make you free, you shall be free indeed.
0: If you would like to be free from the weight of sin by receiving Jesus Christ as Lord and Savior, or maybe you have questions about it, call 1-888-NEED-HIM right now. Free Indeed is a production of Pacific Garden Mission, 1458 South Canal Street, Chicago, Illinois, 60607. 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

0: Haley is up next in Washington, D.C. Haley, welcome to the show.
1: Hey, George. Thanks for having me.
0: Absolutely. What's going on with you?
1: I am currently 27. I live with my parents, and I am trying to figure out how to afford moving out. Don't know if I can afford it, really.
0: Okay, great question. Are you in the D.C. area proper?
1: I am, yes.
0: Okay, what is rent cost around your area for a reasonable, let's say one bedroom, but let's also talk about maybe a two or three bedroom with roommates?
1: Mm-hmm. Yeah, one bedroom, I found a reasonable one at $1,800, kind of outside in the metro area. And I would say with roommates for a single person, I could get that down to $1,500, maybe $1,200.
0: Okay, great. What are you making?
1: Before taxes, I make $89K a year gross, and then after taxes, it comes out to like $4,000 a month.
0: Whoa.
1: I mean, after taxes and like withholdings for insurance and stuff.
0: Okay. Are you doing any investing right now?
1: I do have an investment retirement account. I've got $15K in that about, and then I think I have another like $5K in a Roth IRA.
0: Cool. Way to go. All right. What are you doing for work?
1: I work for the government.
0: Fantastic. Well, you got a great salary. That helps. That tells

0: me we independence is in your near future. And do you have any debt?
1: No, like debt. I have a credit card that I pay off every month. I do have a dog, so I'd consider like owning a pet, kind of
0: Yeah,
1: an
0: dogs
1: expensive
0: are a
1: debt.
0: form of future debt if you're not careful.
1: Right.
0: I say that as to an owner of two French bulldogs who I've spent too much money on.
1: Okay.
0: So let's talk about this. You're 27, living with mom and dad. You're wanting to get out. You're bringing home a little over $4,000 a month.
1: Yeah.
0: So our parameter for all housing, this counts for rent, this is your mortgage, is about a quarter of your after-tax monthly income. So that doesn't count like your investment contributions, your health care. We're just talking about after taxes. So that kind of helps you go, okay, that's probably more like $5,000 a month for you, right?
1: That's true, yes.
0: So now we're looking at 1250 is sort of what we're aiming for. Now, if it's 1300, nothing's on fire. It's just we want to have wiggle room to do the other baby steps and to live our life and to, build wealth. So have you looked into living with other roommates, people who already have a place? Do you have friends in the area?
1: Yeah, I really think that's the solution. I don't have friends in the area, but I've also thought about like maybe finding a place that has a couple bedrooms and then looking for roommates. For me with a pet, it's been harder like finding a place that is looking for a roommate with my pet.
0: Yeah, the pets can be
1: But
0: more
1: the other way
0: difficult.
1: around could work.
0: But if you get the place first, here's the fear. You get the place and now you're looking for roommates for 6 months while you're fronting a $2,500 rent bill. So that's where I wouldn't do this until you've got we're doing Sisterhood of the Traveling Pants, we're doing a spit shake, we're all gonna live here, we're all gonna sign the lease. So that's where my homework would start to begin now is going, okay, can I start to join some of these Facebook groups, whatever the resources you have to go find roommates that are not, that aren't going to ruin your life? I guess that's the way to put it, because roommates can be a scary thing. And I know you'd prefer to live alone, but right now, spending $2,000 a month out of four does not make sense. Would you agree?
1: Yeah, absolutely. That's been the whole crazy part. I'm like, I can't do 2K on rent.
0: 100%. And I'd say this as a guy who had roommates all the way up until I was married. And I feel like while women can have their issues, living with a bunch of dudes is difficult. And so it made me very excited to move out and live with my now wife. So that's the goal. I would do a budget. Have you ever done a budget where you lay it out in every dollar saying, okay, here's my income, here's all of my bills, here's what my bills might be when I'm on my own? That will give you so much peace to actually look at the facts versus just vibing, trying to go, do I feel like I could move out?
1: Okay. No, yes, I haven't done that before. I've just, yeah, exactly, kind of I figured it out.
0: Love it.
1: But haven't projected future expenses yet.
0: Well,
1: So
0: I'll hook you up
1: thank
0: with
1: you.
0: Every Dollar Premium. That's our budgeting tool that's going to help you map this income out. It'll connect to your bank accounts. All of the transactions will flow in. And I'm telling you, you sound like someone who wants to do things the right way. You want to follow the process. You want to make sure that the facts make sense, that the I's are dotted, the T's are crossed. And that's exactly what Every Dollar will help you do. So hang on the line. I will get you that budgeting app squared away. And I think move out date will be very soon. Probably by, let's see, we're currently in July. My guess is before the end of August, you are out of there. And so I would just have a little bit of urgency. Nothing, again, nothing's on fire, but it would be cool, especially in the fall. That's as people tend to start moving as you head towards September. And so that's when I would aim for to get a place of your own. Congratulations. You've done really well. Reed is in Denver up next. Reed, welcome to the Ramsey Show.
2: Hi, George. Thanks for taking my call.
0: Absolutely.
2: I have a question today about HSA investing.
0: Sweet.
2: I have about $5,500 in my HSA, and my deductible for my family plan is $6,000. The out-of-pocket maximum is $12,000. And I'm just trying to figure out at what point should I start investing some of that HSA funds in the market as opposed to just keeping it in cash.
0: Yeah, that's a great question. I love that we're talking about this. And for those listening at home, they're like, what is he saying? It's a health savings account, and you can access one if you have a high deductible health plan. And so it's a great way to save for medical expenses. And there's some really cool features of it that I'll get into Reed with. He probably already knows because this guy knows his stuff. What baby step are you on? Do you know?
2: We're on baby step 4, 5, and 6.
0: Great. Out of debt, you got the emergency fund, you're investing. So here's the great news. If you are in baby steps 1 through 3, the HSA is, let's just put as much as we need in there to cover the medical expenses that may come up during the year.

0: Once you hit baby steps 4, 5, 6, now we're in a different place. We can actually start contributing to this and investing some. And the place I would max it out, no matter what, is once you hit baby step 7, which is when you've got that paid for house. So right now, I love the idea of you guys having enough to cover at least your deductible and maybe shoot for that out-of-pocket max. You know, it might be a slower go because likely you're not going to use all of that money in a given year, right?
1: No, not at this point.
0: Okay, not a lot of health issues that. In the family?
1: Yeah. Not right now, no.
0: Praise God. Okay, this is good news. So here's what I would do. I would invest most of that money. There's a threshold. So, for example, in my HSA here at Ramsey, the threshold's $1,000 in cash. Anything above that, I can invest into mutual funds just like I could in an IRA. So that might be your plan, is to move as much over there as you can beyond the threshold and start investing to let that compound for you.
1: Okay.
0: And $6,000 is a great marker. Again, if you want to slowly contribute to it, let's say you do, you know, 100, 200 bucks a month, you'll end up hitting that out-of-pocket max sooner rather than later. And are you guys, do you have a home right now that you're working to pay off?
1: Yes. Yeah, we've got about 8 years left on it.
0: Fantastic. And here's what I want to tell you, Reed. There's a really cool hack with the HSA that not a lot of people know about, and it's this. And here's what Dave Ramsey does as a great example. Dave Ramsey does not use his HSA. He does not use it to cover medical costs. He just leaves it sitting in there compounding, and he cash flows all the medical expenses from his checking account. Here's why that's great. It's going to compound, and at 65, it turns into a traditional IRA. So it's kind of a stealth IRA, and if you save your receipts, you can reimburse yourself at any time in your life. 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So that's what I've started doing with my family, is just cash flowing it. 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So I love that you're even utilizing this. Most people don't even know it exists. And so, again, this is only for people who have a high-deductible health plan. Then you can access that HSA. And, Reed, you're doing a fantastic job, man. How old are you?
1: Well, I'm 46. I mean, we've got 5 kids, and we've spent years getting to this point. You know, you have orthodontic work, which we've used the HSA on occasion for some of that. I know,
0: yeah.
1: You know, you could go with other routes, but we've needed to do that. And all the kids have gotten their wisdom teeth pulled. Orthodontics are done. So at this point, I'm kind of looking and trying to figure out what's the risk, the best way to manage risk, but still get some investment growth and opportunity out of it.
0: That's a great question. I would invest as much as you can, and it sounds like you guys are in a place where you could cash flow that. If there is an emergency, you can use the emergency fund, and otherwise you can use the HSA if you need it. Great question.

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1: Here are the current weather conditions as issued by Environment Canada.
2: 4 high level, clear, 10 wind calm. Taking a look at Fort Vermilion, 12
1: wind from the west southwest
2: at 5 kilometers an hour. 4 Garden River, 11 wind calm.
1: And finally,
2: Fort Chipewyan, clear, 14
1: wind from the east southeast
2: at 13 kilometers an hour.
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0: Bijou is in Long Island up next. Bijou, what's going on?
1: How's it going, George? Thanks for taking my call.
0: Absolutely.
1: A lot of trust on running the show solo.
0: Appreciate that. I feel the same way. I can't believe they let me do it.
1: About a year ago, I called in saying my brother, he had access to my mom's money. He took it and trying to say, hey, be good, give it back. And so

0: she wants to take him off the will and put everything onto me. And I don't know how to react to that.
1: Sorry, you're breaking up on us, Bijou. Can you speak directly into your phone?
0: Yeah, can you hear me better now?
1: Yes. So let me recap. Your brother had access to your mom's money. I don't know what that means, like access to her checking account, a credit card, and he made bad decisions, and now she's going, he can't be trusted, he's off the will?
0: Something like that. We had an account with my brother and my name in, and that was from my dad, and he just took it all. So that bothered her.
1: So he did like a prodigal son move, and instead, when he came running back, mom went, well, he's out of the will. No party for him.
0: Yeah, okay. Kind of, yeah.
1: So she wants to take your brother off and give it all to you. Has she had this conversation with both of you?
0: Himself from the both of us, because she was like, hey, what you did wasn't right. And it was never my money, so I couldn't really say anything. But he was like, kind of like, oh, they're both against me. And we don't know where he got the idea from. And because of that nasty attitude is why she's like, you know what, he doesn't deserve anything.
1: Well, what you don't want here is this sort of triangulation where now you're the bad guy and he thinks that you're trying to connive your way into all of this money. That's not what's happening here. But it sounds like he can't take personal responsibility. He's not self-aware enough to go, all right, I screwed the pooch. And if I can't manage this, they're not going to give me more inheritance to then manage. Right?
0: Yeah, along that lines. It's just the house. And because he's like a stubborn wall, my mom's like, this isn't getting anywhere. And just take him off.
1: Man. Well, that puts you in a tough spot. Because either way, this relationship is soured. I don't know what it was like before this. It sounds like it wasn't great between your sibling, between your mom and him. But I don't want you to take this burden onto yourself of this is my fault and I feel guilty taking this money. That money is your mother's to do what she wants with.
0: Correct, yeah.
1: She could give it all to Salvation Army instead of a dime to any of you. And that's her prerogative, right?
0: Okay. And that's why she feels like she wants to do it this way, because that was taken away from her.
1: What was taken away?
0: Like the ability to choose what she wants to do with my dad's life insurance money.
1: Mm. So how much was actually spent? You said your dad passed, left this life insurance money, and you guys had access to it. I don't know how much that was, and he blew through it completely?
0: Because he's not talking to us, we don't know how much he spent. And I'll tell you some numbers. My dad's life insurance money was $96,000, and the account that my mom and dad had together was $40,000. So because he had gained access to those, and it wasn't like he did something shady. My mom asked him to close it, so that gave him access to the 40. And as I mentioned, we had our names on one account, so that's how we had access to 96.
1: Wow. And it's gone?
0: Yeah. He emptied it out and won't give it back to my mom.
1: Emptied it out as in he spent it all or he moved it to his own account? Do we know what went on here?
0: Yeah, so I initially thought that he just moved it somewhere, probably better principal and stuff. But then when we tried to talk to him, he just, you know, gave us like a nasty attitude. So, and then one time he told my mom that he spent some of it. And because he has more kids than I do and more expenses, we believe he ended up spending it all. But there's no communication to know for sure.
1: So he's basically estranged at this point.
0: Yeah, pretty much, yeah. Yeah. Estranged from me. For my mom, because he still has stuff at her house, he'll come by and it's really tense between the two of them.
1: Yeah, I can see why she's taking him out of the will. Mm-hmm. I mean, he's not doing himself any favors here. I don't even know how he would expect to be left with anything at this point.
0: Yeah, when I called, Dave was like, just stay away from him.
1: Yeah.
0: Take it as a loss. And that's what I told my mom. But she's really like, no, this wasn't right, and he's still kind of treating her wrong.
1: Well, at this point, she's wanting to punish him, it sounds like.
0: Yeah.
1: That's her way. Yeah. You know, there's a great line from an artist I love, Stephen Wilson Jr., grief is only love that's got nowhere to go. And that's what's happening here. She's grieving the loss of her son relationally, and so this is like, you know, five stages of grief here. She's in anger mode. And she's going, well, you're not getting the house because of how you treated us and the way you spent dad's life insurance money.

0: money. I mean, you guys have been through a lot.
1: Yeah, that's a great way to look at it. I didn't think of grief as one of them. I just looked at like, oh, she's angry.
0: Well, I mean, she lost her husband, and now she's lost one of her sons, essentially.
1: Mm-hmm. Yeah.
0: And so she's going through a lot, and so I think the best thing you can do here is just to be compassionate, to be empathetic, and go, Mom, I'm happy to do whatever you want to with this money. I want to manage it well. I know there's an estranged relationship here, but what I need you to do, Mom, is to have this conversation with him so that there are no surprises, so that I don't have to be the bearer of bad news after you pass one day going, oh, yeah, Mom left it all to me, bro.
1: And so during some of those times where they're, like, you know, going past each other, because, like I said, he's still got stuff at the house, she said this to him, and they just kind of yell at each other. So he knows it's coming.
0: Okay.
1: I just don't know what to do, because we're acting like the money's gone. It's only the house that's on the on the table.
0: What's the house worth?
1: A little over $1 million.
0: Wow. Is it paid for?
1: Yeah, New York homes. Yeah, yeah. No mortgage. They were really good. They paid off the house Lord knows how many years ago.
0: Wow. That's a great legacy. So when you inherit the house, is there plans to stay in it? Are you going to sell it? Do you know what you would do?
1: I tried to rent a house. I did really bad at it. So because of that, I don't want to go through that again. So I prefer just selling it. My wife said a suggestion of, why don't you give his kids the money? And I was like, I can trust it to them. So that was a great idea from her. I just don't, because he's not going to get it. I'm a little afraid of what's going to happen. And we're not talking.
0: Well, you know, you give him an inch, he'll take a mile. So that's my fear.
1: Exactly.
0: Is you go, well,
1: yep,
0: I gave the kids 10 grand each. And he goes, you have $1 million, dude. You know, you're so greedy. And so you just got to be ready for whatever happens next. And
1: because of that bad attitude, no matter what we give him, my mom knows it would never be enough, because he feels like he's been done wrong by us.
0: Yeah. And that's where I go, is it even worth it for you to step in and now sort of be like second dad to his kids? And I don't know your relationship with them, with your, you know, nephews and nieces. I'm sure you'd like to have a better one. It sounds like he wants to keep you away.
1: It was good until the problems happened.
0: Yeah. Man,
1: so
0: that's hard.
1: Them in like a year.
0: That's one of those, like, we'll cross that bridge when we get there situations, which I don't know how old your mom is and what health she's in. Is this a ways away?
1: So a little before my dad died, she had brain surgery because she had a glioblastoma.
0: Oh, wow.
1: She's 82, so we don't really think she has that many years left.
0: Wow. Are you married?
1: Yes.
0: Okay. I would at least get a game plan together with your spouse going, hey, when and if this happens, here's what we're going to do.
1: So my wife wants to stay far away from that house and property because of the bad juju.
0: Yeah.
1: And I don't blame her. That's why when she said, give it to the kids, his kids, I was like, oh, good, good, good.
0: Well, I mean, you can use that money, because here's the deal. I don't know his kids from Adam. And so it's up to you to manage this money well. And if you want to be generous with it in whatever way you want to, that's great. But I don't want you to feel any obligation to go, well, the kids deserve half. Because you know what's going to happen, right? Dad's going to swoop in and take the money from the kids.
1: Yeah, yeah.
0: He's going to go, well, that's my money. Now you've created a rift between him and his own children. So that's my fear here, is you meddling at all with his family could cause chaos. As much as you want to do the nice thing, it could backfire. It's like in traffic, when you're trying to let someone in traffic and then you end up causing a different traffic jam and everyone's beeping at you because you were just trying to be a nice guy. It's kind of like that with this situation. Very sticky, man. I would tread with caution. And like Dave said, I would just try to remove myself as much as I can from this and just carry out your mom's wishes with wisdom. Thanks for the call.

When I got my driver's license at the ripe old age of 15, I'd already been driving 3 years. Hi, I'm Chuck Swindoll. Now, my father was with me most of the time I was learning. My mother usually wasn't in on those excursions because she would spend more of her time screaming in the back seat than advising. But my grandfather was my favorite teacher of all. When I would drive his car, I'd bump into things. Boom! He'd say, don't worry about that. We can buy more fenders, but I can't buy more grandsons. I loved my granddaddy. Are you that kind of a grandparent to your grandchildren? We all need grandparents like this.

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6: Welcome back to The Ramsey Show. I'm George Camel, Ramsey personality, co-host of Smart Money Happy Hour, taking your calls at 888-825-5225. I wanted to take a second and talk about investing for your kids. I've been getting a lot of questions about these brand new Trump accounts that just launched on the 4th of July, and there's some confusion around it, there's some excitement around it, and I wanted to just clear the air, tell you what it is, what it isn't, and share a really cool loophole that could make your kid a multimillionaire. Now your ears are perked up here. So what is a Trump account? Well, it's not really all that political, so do not fear. Whether you're a Democrat, Republican, liberal, whatever you are, it's just a traditional IRA for your kids. Nothing more than that. So any child under the age of 18 can have a Trump account. And children who are U.S.-born citizens between January 1st of 2025 and December 31st of 2028 qualify for $1,000 of government-funded starter deposit. So I had a kid in 2025, and lo and behold, I was as shocked as anyone that $1,000 actually showed up in a Trump account. And here's the deal. It is invested in a low-cost index fund that is based on U.S. stocks, which is actually pretty awesome. So you get to choose between a couple of those, not a ton of flexibility, but I'm not mad about it. Here's the deal. This account is locked up until the kid turns 18. You can contribute up to $5,000 a year to this, and here's what I do like about it. You don't have to have earned income. My three-year-old doesn't have to go get a job in order to contribute to this like he would with a custodial Roth IRA. So here's the problem. There is no basis on that seed. So let's say you get that $1,000 at birth. And I'm going to use our investment calculator to show you exactly what's happening here. So let's go age 0 to age 18, no monthly contributions, and I just leave the $1,000 invested. So the crew will pull that up. If you're watching on YouTube or Spotify, you can actually see this in action. And let's go with a 10% rate of return. So I'm going to leave the $1,000 in there from birth. Great. My kid has $6,000 at the age of 18 sitting in a traditional IRA. Now, here's what's interesting. If I just let that ride until, let's say he's out of college to 23, that turns into $9,800. Not bad, right? You're going, okay, almost $9,900. Now, that's all taxable if he were to convert it over. So here's the loophole that will make my kid a multimillionaire if I do it right. And I'm interested to try this out to be the guinea pig. My kid, once he's graduated, he's filing his own taxes independently, can pay the taxes on that $9,900 to convert it to a Roth IRA. So at his tax bracket at 23, could be 12%. So that's about $1,200 in taxes he would pay to now convert that 10 grand to Roth. Now let's see what happens. From the age of 23 to the age of 65, we've got $10,000 growing tax-free. The withdrawals are tax-free. $650,000. That was off of $1,000 from the seed that the government put in. So now picture you're investing $100 a month into this account. The numbers change dramatically and turn into millions, 3, 4, 5 million if you do it that way. So that is the one loophole I would say this account is good for, but I will not be using it for anything else. I will not be using it for education. And here's why. The tax treatment on this thing is not great. You're using after-tax money and paying taxes on the way out. So there, that's where I would go to the 529 plan. If you want to invest for college, specifically, the 529 plan is the winner here because it is after-tax money, but then it's going to grow tax-free, and the withdrawals are tax-free for college education.

You really can't beat that. So we got the Trump account. That one's going to win for seeding your kid's retirement. And that really is more of like a baby step four, even seven item. That's you're already investing 15% of your own income into your own retirement. You're putting money away for college. Do that before anything. Because college is wildly expensive. Your kid has plenty of time to invest for their own retirement. I'm more worried about the kid turns 18 and mom and dad didn't have a plan. And now they want to go to the out-of-state school that's $300,000. Now, let's move on to the other piece. You've got the 529 plan for education. You have the Trump account if you want to sort of precede your kid's retirement. Now, what about everything in between? For me, I got a 1- and 3-year-old. I want to be able to buy them their first car, pay for an awesome wedding, maybe even put a down payment on a house or even buy them a house in cash, because Lord knows what it's going to cost my 1-year-old to buy a house at 25 or 30, probably $1 million. So what I'm doing on that regard is investing in a taxable brokerage account. This is a non-retirement account. It's in my name, me and my wife's name, a joint brokerage account, so that it stays in my control. Here's what I like about this. I get to control the money. With the other accounts out there, you've heard of like an UTMA, an UGMA. The problem I have with those accounts is the child gets control at 18 or 21, depending on the state you're in. So picture that. Your kid at 18 or 21 has access to potentially hundreds of thousands of dollars that is not locked away in retirement. It is just money they can blow. That is a frightening scenario that I would like to avoid personally. So because of that, I do the brokerage account. I'm investing in there separately for my kids to be able to cover those things. So that's the starter pack on investing for your kids. Start with the 529 plan for education. If you want to get kind of launch package adult gifts like cars, weddings, home down payment, I would personally do a parent taxable brokerage account that stays in your control. And the other piece is some people have K through 12 expenses, and that's where an education savings account can shine, because that one can be used for K through 12 expenses. So the ESA can be a great option, but there's contribution limits and income limits on that. Versus the 529 plan, what's great about that, there's no income limits and there's essentially no contribution limit. So I love that account. And so if you need help with any of this, here's what you need to do. Work with a professional. Some of this stuff, you're like, I think I maybe can do it on my own. You're liable to screw it up. And so working with a qualified investment professional is the key. 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These are investing pros that will guide you through all of this. And if you want more, like you want us to really nerd out on investing beyond just investing for your kids, because that's part of wealth planning legacy, we're going to be talking about this at a virtual event that Dave Ramsey and I have coming up called Investing Essentials. It's a 2-night virtual event, September 1st and 2nd. We're going to walk through Dave's playbook for investing and wealth planning. We've done this. This might be the third time we've done it. And we focused on real estate investing for night two. This time we're switching it up. Night one's going to be investing 101, 201, 301, and we're going to pack real estate investing at the tail end of that. And night two is going to be all about wealth planning. We don't talk about this enough. We always tell you guys, build wealth, and then we don't really go further. We don't tell you, how do you manage it? How do you use it? How do you spend it while you're alive in the smart way? How do you get the government's grubby hands off of it? Because the money you worked so hard for, you don't want to pay 40% in estate taxes when you pass away. How do you make sure it doesn't destroy your kids by handing them over $5 million when you pass, if you do it the Ramsey way? So we're going to be talking about all of that at Investing Essentials. You can sign up today. Tickets are $199, and it is worth it. That is hours and hours of content from Dave Ramsey and I live, virtual event September 1st and 2nd. 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And a good caveat here, a lot of people call and they say, well, George, I don't know if I want to invest for college for my kid, because what if they don't go? And that problem doesn't happen as often enough as this scenario. Hey, my kid's 18 and we realized it's going to cost money to go to college and we don't have any. Yikes. Oh, and by the way, they've already chosen University of Iowa and it's $70,000 a year and student loans are the only option. This is where most families find themselves versus, yeah, we have so much money in the college account, the kids didn't end up going. The good news is you can change the beneficiary on a 529 at any time to anyone in the general family. We're talking nieces, nephews,
you know, your brother's daughter, whatever it is, you can change the beneficiary. And now with

Pure Act 2.0, you can actually move a portion of that over to a Roth IRA if they don't use it. So as long as the account's been open for 15 years, you can move over up to the max of a Roth IRA for the year. This year it's $7,500, up to a lifetime limit of $35,000. So think about that. Your kid doesn't use it at 22. You now have a retirement account set up for them to the tune of $35,000 growing for the next 40 years. So if you want to leave an inheritance to your children's children, you want to do it the right way, there was a little primer for you, and I hope you can join us for Investing Essentials. 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

0: Fighting barriers in your marriage? Well, here's another tip for reducing the cholesterol in your marital heart. Adapt a life as needed.
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0: Rosanna's in Chattanooga up next. What's going on, Rosanna?
1: Oh, well, my husband told me I should call you. He thinks I spent too much money on groceries. Well, I wanted to do it, but I wasn't going to do it because I wasn't sure if he's going to be okay with having our financial information on YouTube for the whole world.
0: Too late now, Rosanna. We're too invested in this.
1: He told me to call you, so then I figured I guess it's good. But yeah, he thinks I spend too much on groceries, and he thinks maybe we should sell our house because he thinks that's why we're broke is because we bought a house. We did do 100% financing. Well, we did like a, my dad paid for the property with cash, and he put it in our name. So then when we went to get a mortgage, we could do a refinance from cash, which my dad did it that way for to help us out.
0: Because, so he paid for it in cash. Do you owe on it, or was it a gift for you guys?
1: Well, we were supposed to pay him back, but he wanted it. That was the deal, that we're going to get a mortgage then and give him. But he said, if you can't, so we still owe him about $30,000 because when we went to do the refinance from cash, then they didn't give us all the money that we that he had paid for it.
0: So, well, sure, they're not going to give you 100% of the home equity.
1: Right, right. So we still owe him about $30,000.
0: Okay, so you got $40,000, and I'll call it a mortgage to your dad.
1: Yeah.
0: That sounds fun. Okay, what else?
1: And we have about $12,000 in credit card debt.
0: Okay.
1: And about $1,100 in medical debt, which is, that's our smallest debt in our debt snowball right now, so I'm trying to make extra payments on that.
0: Okay.
1: And I owe my aunt about $3,000 because she was helped us out after we had a baby. She was like a maid for us. So I'm still paying on that. And that's pretty much it besides the mortgage.
0: Okay, so I'm going to call that about $16,000 in consumer debt and then this sort of mortgage thing to your dad.
1: Yep.
0: So did you guys get financing?
1: Yes, we did. We, our mortgage, the balance on

0: dazed. He thought I was too far gone to save. So don't ever give up on anyone. Today I'm married with 7 children and I pastor a church. If the Son therefore shall make you free, you shall be free indeed.
1: If you would like to be free from the weight of sin by receiving Jesus Christ as Lord and Savior, or maybe you have questions about it, call 1-888-NEED-HIM right now. Free Indeed is a production of Pacific Garden Mission, 1458 South Canal Street, Chicago, Illinois, 60607. 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
2: Thank you. I'm so glad to be back.
4: Now, the last time you were with us, we talked with you and your husband, Jason, about lies boys believe. And it seems to me that this new book is going to encourage families not to believe some lies of the enemy.
2: Yeah, you picked up on a theme there that I hadn't picked up on. It's not just boys that believe lies and not just boys that the enemy lies to. He lies to all of us. And the Bible tells us that

0: He's a deceiver, and it just seems obvious to me that our families is one area where he wreaks a tremendous amount of havoc. So whether you're married or not married, you have kids, you don't have kids, no matter where you are in your family life in this moment, we all need the Lord to show us his truth.
1: That is for certain. You know, Joseph's family tree is filled with dysfunction, what we normally call dysfunction. So why did you decide to write a study using him as the example of how God works in families?
0: I guess I could answer that question in one word, which would be desperation. Isn't that what happens for all of us? We need answers for our own struggles. And I have a messy family. I own that in the Bible study, but everybody does. And I just needed some examples from Scripture for somebody's story that doesn't get tied up in a neat little bow, at least not quickly. We get these snapshots of people and things get resolved fairly quickly, but not in Joseph's story. His story covers about 20 chapters, even more, if you go back at the beginning of his family tree. And it is messy. And I guess misery loves company. I took some comfort in knowing here's somebody who loved God, and God loved him, and God used him. And yet his story is not linear at all when we look at his family, and neither is mine. And God used him anyway. God was working in spite of the mess. And so I just found a lot of hope in his very messy story.
1: Yeah. Well, I think a lot of families can identify because we have a lot of dysfunction. One premise of the study is that family is God's idea. So where do you see that in Scripture?
0: I think sometimes when we read our Bibles, we can miss things that are really obvious, and this idea is one of those. I mean, truly, beginning in Genesis, we get that idea. God created the first family. He didn't create us as humans in cohorts or work groups or classes. He created Adam and Eve, of course, as a family. And so the book of Romans tells us we can learn a lot from God's character by observing creation, and so I think we can observe it a lot from just that Genesis account. But it doesn't end there. When you read your whole Bible, family is everywhere. There are so many genealogies in Scripture, and we know not a word is wasted in the Word. So it's worth asking, what is that about? Why are all these families recognized and noted? And the family never goes away. In all of the human experience, God doesn't say after the flood, go, whoops, the family was a bad idea. That didn't work out well. Let's try a different model. And even when we get into the New Testament, we get this new idea of family, which is that we have been adopted as heirs into the family of God, which blows my mind, but is right there in Scripture. So it's true. And so that family language persists even unto Revelation, where we're with the marriage supper of the Lamb, and all of history culminates in a wedding. That's family language too. So it really is from the first pages of the Bible to the last pages of the Bible. Of course, the Bible's about God. It's not primarily about family, but God uses family language and he uses families throughout his whole redemptive story.
1: Yeah, that is for sure, you know, and I think all of us recognize that as goes the family, so goes the larger culture. So
0: amen.
1: How are families a fundamental building block for human flourishing?
0: Well, this has been your life work, Dr. Chapman, and you champion this so well. And the reason is for what you just said, that when this building block crumbles, and we're seeing this in our world, it has catastrophic results. But that was God's plan, is that he would build human flourishing on the family. I'll take us back to Genesis again. What's the first command? Be fruitful and multiply. Who did he give it to? The first family. And so it was his intent that Adam and Eve in a marriage through the birth of their children and cultivating the world that he's made, that flourishing would come out of that. And we can also know from what we observe, which is that when families disintegrate, society does not flourish. We know this. When there's fatherlessness in the home, when marriages fracture, when children are leaving the covering of their parents too soon, things fall apart well beyond just the home. It impacts industry and church life and all kinds of things. So God designed family to be really an epicenter for human flourishing.
1: How does the Bible define family? Can you give us a working definition?
0: I can. There's not a like turn to Ecclesiastes 3 and there's the definition for you. But if we look at the whole of Scripture, here's a working definition that I think is true to God's intent.

0: statement that family is an institution designed by God to reveal who he is and to subdue and cultivate the world that he has made. And all of that's important. You know, we are in an anti-institution age. I heard somebody say recently we're in a trust recession, and man, isn't that true. So we kind of stiff arm the idea of institutions, but institutions are just an organism, a mechanism for human flourishing. And God created this one. It was his design. And again, I take us back to that be fruitful and multiply command that he gave in scripture, that is through families that we would subdue his world.
1: Give us that one more time, that working definition.
0: Sure. Family is an institution designed by God to reveal who he is and to subdue and cultivate the world he has made.
1: So in the light of that, you say that God is a generational God. What does that mean?
0: I would say that is one of the most profound lessons that I learned from the story of Joseph, which is that God is working generationally. All we know is our moment in time. We might know our grandparents and our parents. We might, if we're fortunate, have access to four generations in our family, though unlikely. But God has all of eternity in mind and all of human history in mind. And what we see in Joseph's story is that things God was doing in Abraham's life bore fruit in Joseph's life. Things that were God was doing in Isaac's life bore fruit in Joseph's life. And things God was doing in Joseph's life bore fruit many, many generations down the road. And so he cares about the generations. From generation to generation, I am God, he says in his word. He talks about generational blessings and generational cursings in his word. But for me, it's just thinking of the baton of faith and hope and goodness, all the things God gives us being passed from one generation to the next, and that God has a much bigger, much longer plan because he's working through all the generations of my family.
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4: Erin, you mentioned in that first segment that this story of Joseph is not linear and it's kind of messy, and how we want the bow, everything tied up well, neatly and wrapped, kind of a Hallmark story, you know, for our lives. And God doesn't seem as interested in giving us that as he is bringing us through the hard stuff. Can you talk about that?
0: Yeah, that was another just aha moment for me in Joseph's story, which was realizing I wanted God to eliminate the messes from my family. And I think that's a human and understandable impulse. I won't go into all the details of my family because I want to honor those people that are in my family. But there's some long-term estrangements. There's some deep pain that it just seems like God could snap his fingers and take it away, and he hasn't. And what Joseph's story tells us is that often God works in the midst of the mess, not just in spite of it. I would think, like, God, if you would just remove these barriers, then we could really see you work, that would be the evidence of you working. But it was really through many of the struggles of Joseph's family that Joseph became the man God needed him to be for the mission that God had for Joseph. And so, yeah, the messiness didn't all fall away. Joseph's story kind of ends with a happy ending, but it doesn't end with everything working out just the way that I would have written it if I were writing the story. But God was at work in the whole thing.
1: Well, some of our listeners are familiar with the life of Joseph. Others of our listeners are not. So let's get an overview of the sweep of this whole story, because it's pretty complex. Can you boil down Joseph's story for us?
0: It is pretty complex, and I want to revert to my Sunday school self and start singing Father Abraham.

0: Abraham, because I think that's the right place to start it. And the Bible often refers to God as God, the God of Abraham, Isaac, and Jacob, but we could tack Joseph on right after that. So Abraham and Sarah were married, and they had Isaac, their son of promise. Isaac married Rebecca, and they had sons. That's a really messy spot. Their sons, Jacob and Esau. And Jacob was Joseph's father, but that was like the quickest pass possible. Joseph's mom was Rachel, and she was only one of multiple wives that Joseph's dad had. So just in that quick summary, we get couples that had tension in their marriage. We get fighting between brothers, and I'm talking about big time fighting that leads in, with one brother leaving the family. We now call this going no contact. It's not a new phenomenon. It happened way back in Joseph's story. We get sisters who literally fought for sexual time with their husband. Ugh, well, it's yucky, and it's in there. And then we get Joseph, and Joseph was one of 12 brothers. And those relationships were highly contentious. The Bible makes it clear that Joseph and baby brother Benjamin were the favorites of their dad because they were the only sons of Rachel. And their dad didn't try to hide it. He gave them favor. He paraded his favor, and the brothers hated Joseph for it. In fact, they threw him in a pit right before they sold him to slave traders. So it was messy all along the way. Lots of infighting, lots of hurt, lots of bitterness, lots of unforgiveness, lots of hatred. And a lot of those themes are present in our family still.
1: So how does Joseph's story then give hope for dysfunctional and painful parts of our families?
0: Well, for all of us, the bottom line is this, which is that our stories are not ultimately about us. Our stories are about God and what he's doing. And it does become a story of redemption. There's this famous line in Genesis 50 where Joseph looks at the faces of his brothers who had done so much harm to him. And he says to them, "What you intended for evil, God used for good, that many would be saved." And I believe that's the gospel right there in Genesis 50. What the enemy intended for evil in the garden, God has redeemed and used for good. And Jesus came that many would be saved. And so the story is that, yeah, we are broken and sinful, and we hurt each other deeply, and we're hurt deeply. And some of those wounds we're going to take with us until we're with Jesus, but he's always working things for our good and his glory. And he's promised he's going to make all things new, even our broken families.
1: One of your studies is entitled, "Don't Skip the Begets." So-and-so begets so-and-so, and so-and-so begets so-and-so. As a matter of fact, I've just been reading through 2 Chronicles, and it's filled with those genealogies. So what do we miss if we skip over these names? And I have to be honest, as I was reading it, I did skip over some of it.
0: Many a Read the Bible in a Year program has been derailed by the genealogies. I get it. But we know that all Scripture is God-breathed, and it's all useful for instruction. We get that from the New Testament. And we know that it is the perfect infallible word of God. And so we can just come to those genealogies and know, okay, the Holy Spirit inspired the writers to write these names down and preserved these names for me all this time that I may gain wisdom and knowledge of God. And so there are so many lessons to be learned from the begets, but one of them is that generational God thing that we talked about before. I mean, here's these names. Many of them feel old-fashioned and are hard to pronounce, and yet God was doing something in their lives, and who they are has been lost to history. We don't know much about them. We don't know their trades or where they lived in a lot of cases, but we know that God used their story. And many of those genealogies, of course, are pointing to Jesus. And so that's just one way. But for me, I take a lot of hope in knowing that God uses ordinary people, and that in the moment they could not have known how their story was going to unfold. They just knew the tension in their own marriage, or the child that felt difficult to discipline, or the sister-in-law that didn't understand them. I'm just pulling those examples from random, but also from my life. But God knew. God knew what he was going to do. And I just take so much hope in knowing that nobody gets lost in God's story. Nobody's inconsequential in God's story. The Bible says that he keeps our tears in a bottle. That's how attentive he is to us. He counts the hairs on our heads. And so that's at least one lesson we can take from those genealogies, which is that he cares.

0: about each individual that's made in his image.
1: We don't do much of that anymore. You know, most people don't even know their great grandfather or their, you know, that sort of thing.
0: Yeah.
1: So what are the differences between the cultural messages that we're receiving, you know, about the purpose of the family and the biblical teaching on the value and purpose of the family?
0: I think the primary message the culture sends is that your family is a means for your happiness. So if your marriage doesn't make you happy, by all means, get out. If your children are driving you crazy, by all means, go away for the weekend, away from your kids. Not that there's a problem with that, but if it's a constant means of escape, then it is. And the Bible does not give us that message. Our families are meant to be means where we honor the Lord first and foremost in all things, and by which we're sanctified. So yeah, marriage is tough and deeply sanctifying. And parenting is tough. It's the hottest refiner's fire that I've ever been in. My husband and I have four sons, and I had no idea how selfish and entitled I was until I tried to mother them. It's not comfortable, but God is using family and some of the pain and heartache that I've inflicted and that's been inflicted upon me. God's used all of that to expose my true condition, which is that I need him a whole lot. So does my family make me happy? There's nobody in the world I want to be around more than my husband, Jason. There's nobody I adore more than my four children, but they're not primarily to make me happy. They're to make me more like Jesus.
2: 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It's our featured resource, The Story of Joseph, How God Can Redeem Imperfect Families. 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Go to buildingrelationships.us. As I was going through the book, Aaron, one of the things that really encouraged me, and in the story of Joseph, you see it all over the place, the sovereignty of God. This, you know, how he planned this ahead of time. It wasn't happenstance. And yet, there are people who are listening right now who would say, well, God's sovereign, you know, he's going to do what he's going to do, and be kind of fatal about it. You know, it's like, I don't have any control over this. But you don't see that in Joseph's story. He had his choices mattered, didn't they?
0: That's right. And that is so mysterious. How can both be true? But they are. God is absolutely sovereign. The Bible tells us that the earth is his footstool. So he is over all things and control of all things. And yet, human choices make a difference. The one that most comes to mind to me from Joseph's story is that Joseph had the choice to forgive his brothers. And he did. He had, at that point, all the power. He held all the cards. He was right-hand man to Pharaoh. They were starving from another country. They came to him begging, essentially. They didn't know it was their brother. And so he could have done anything there. But the Bible tells us how moved he was with compassion, that his heart stayed soft to his brothers, and that he chose to forgive them. I don't know how the story would have unfolded if he hadn't. I don't know if Joseph's story would still be even recorded in scripture. Only God knows that. But that's just one time when Joseph had a choice, and he could have made a different choice. And he makes choices all along the way. There's another time where he makes a choice in Potiphar's house that costs him dearly. But God was sovereign over even that. And so we do have choices. And I think when it comes to our families, Joseph's choice is a really important one that we make. Will we continue to forgive? Not because our family members deserve it. Often they don't. But because Christ forgave us and paid such a high price to forgive us, will we continue to let the Lord keep our hearts soft when hard-heartedness feels like the safer option so many times? And it's the Spirit's work that does this. Even if we have the will, we need him to empower the will. But I think Joseph modeled that really beautiful choice for us.
2: Aaron, the brothers actually lied to their dad too, and made him think that Joseph was dead.
0: Yeah, I was thinking of that while you were talking, that there were many moments of profound emotion in the story. Reuben has one such moment. Reuben is the oldest brother, and I came to really identify with him because many times I feel like he tried to do the right thing and things got out of his hand. And so he had this moment of deep regret when Joseph was sold into slavery, and you can feel the emotion in the pages. And then the same thing, you're right, with their dad. First, when he's told that Joseph was probably devoured by animals, they bring him this coat of favor and they dipped it in animal blood and they say, we think he was killed, even though they knew he was not. And their dad has deep grief then. But again, When they came to Egypt,

0: ship, Joseph said, you can go back, but you have to leave one of the brothers here. And they come back and have to tell their dad again that he's lost a son, at least into captivity. And the dad has such profound grief that the Bible tells us he could not be comforted. And so there are these just moments. And I think you're right, Gary, you said we're sometimes taught to stuff it or to gloss over it. And the Bible shows us it's okay to emote and that God gave us those emotions. And in the context of our families, we definitely see that in Joseph's story.
1: Yeah. Well, you know, in the book, you also talk about prayer and the value of prayer. How can women or men either, for that matter, leave a legacy of prayer for their family?
0: Well, I have the gift. You can probably hear a lump in my throat as I start to tell you about her. I have the gift of a godly and praying mom who right this moment is laying in a hospice bed at the end of her life, close to meeting Jesus face to face. And her legacy is that she prayed for us. She loved us incredibly well. She was such a fun and good mom, but I can't count the number of times that as a teenager, I would come home squealing into the driveway, right up to the end of my curfew, racing into the house. And I would find my mom in the living room with her Bible open, and she would simply say, "Oh, Aaron, I was just praying for you." And I look forward to getting to glory and seeing the fruit of that in my life. How has my marriage been impacted by my mom's prayers? How have my children been impacted by my mom's prayers? How have their children, when they have children, how will they be impacted by their mom's prayers? So that was an important part of the Bible study for me, is that one day of each session, I walk you through leaving a legacy of prayer for your family. And we sometimes, when things are hard in our family life, we will get to the end of our ropes and then start to pray. And prayer is powerful. And you can change generations, I believe, through your prayers. And there's no magic formula. But I think if we start to think generationally as God thinks generationally, I dedicated the Bible study to my great-great-granddaughters. I only have sons. I have no daughters. But this study of Joseph started me thinking, how could I impact my great-great-grandchildren? Well, I can start praying for them and praying that they would be dedicated to Jesus and that they would love the Bible. Now, I don't know. Jesus may come back before I have great-great-granddaughters, but I'm at least thinking about them. So I think praying with a long game in mind, other than, Jesus, help me be patient with my toddler today, which is a good and honest prayer. But Jesus, help this toddler to grow into a man who loves you, who stands on your word, who proclaims your truth to the next generation. Think bigger and pray bigger and see what God does.
1: Prayer is God's means of accomplishing things, just like teaching and preaching is a means of God. Prayer is a means of God, and everybody has the opportunity to be a prayer.
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1: In 1899, an inventor put batteries in a tube and created a portable electric light. 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

0: This week, we're taking a look at the familiar gospel song, Leaning on the Everlasting Arms. Here's my wife, Natalie, to tell us the story behind this great hymn.
1: Like so many of our hymns, this hymn is rich because it's based on scripture. Anthony Showalter was leading a singing school in an Alabama church in 1887. When he returned to his boarding house room one night, two letters were waiting for him. Both letters were from former students, and both men told of the recent loss of their wives. Mr. Showalter wrote back, wanting to comfort the young men in the midst of their grief. But what to write? When he came to the end of each letter, he wanted to include a Bible verse. He picked Deuteronomy 33:27. The eternal God is thy refuge, and underneath are the everlasting arms. He pondered the words of that verse as he penned them into the letters, and the lyrics of the chorus of Leaning on the Everlasting Arms came to his mind. He wrote to his friend Elisha Hoffman, explaining that he had a chorus but no verses. Mr. Hoffman wrote back with the rest of the words of this famous hymn. Sam Duncan, a student and nephew of Mr. Showalter, was given the class assignment to write the tune for this poem. The completed hymn was soon published and can now be found in most church hymnals.
0: Thanks, Natalie. 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
4: Erin, in the study, you say that our families are missionaries. What does that mean?
5: Yeah, well, a missionary is someone who goes and tells the good news. And our families have a way of exposing how much we need the good news. My kids are starting to get much older. I don't have toddlers anymore. But when I did, I remember feeling like I was never an angry woman until God gave me these children. And now I'm angry all the time. And what God was using my children to expose is that, no, I actually have murder in my heart, as we all do. And so that could have driven me in many directions, but by God's grace, it drove me to the cross to say, God, I need you. And that can happen in so many ways. Something I'm hearing often with the women that I minister to is the pain of having adult children either leave the faith, or an added layer, leave the faith and cut off their parents' relationship. And that is so painful. And I believe it is an attack by the enemy that's happening, a concentrated effort right now. But it could make you embittered. It can make you just wallow in your grief. It can make you feel helpless. It can make you pace the floors. And all of those might be stages of it. Or it can bring you to Jesus, at which point you say, Jesus, they were always yours. And you love them more than I love them. And it's your will that none should perish, but all should come to everlasting life. And I want them to come to you even more than I want them to come to me. In which case, that pain that your child is inflicting upon your heart, and it's real and it's deep, but it's a missionary meant to drive you to Jesus, that remind you that the gospel is for all of us. We all need him. We all need his redemptive work. And so I've come to see those pain points, which are many and frequent, as opportunities to A, live more deeply surrendered to Jesus and his authority in my life, and to walk out the gospel, which is that every person in my family is a sinner, and I am too, and we all need Jesus very much.
4: Yeah. Your reference to adult children reminds me of a book I released just recently called Your New Life with Adult Children. Mm. And the need we have to stay connected as long as we can.

0: and yet not dominating, you know, letting them be free as God makes all of us free. But I like what you said. If they have rebelled or walked off or doing things that hurt you, pray for them, pray for them, pray for them. But love them. Keep an open arm. Don't write them off, because God doesn't write them off, you know. So that's powerful.
1: Amen.
0: There's a section in your study on playing favorites in the family, and that can be a problem. But there's also an upside to knowing God's favor. Talk about that.
1: Yeah, I frequently say this is why we need to know our whole Bibles, because if we reduce our Bibles to a soundbite or a social media post, then we can miss these really beautiful and sometimes more complex truths. And the complex truth is God has favorites. So we know from Scripture that the nation of Israel is His chosen and favored people, not because they were so good, they were rascals, but because He chose to favor them as an example of His love. And of course, He favors us. He loves us. Does He have favorites in terms of some are more important than Him to others? No. We know that all people are made in His image and all loved by Him. But I take great hope in knowing I'm one of His favorites, and that I'm a beloved daughter of His, adopted into the kingdom, that He looks at me as an individual and that He has a plan for me. And so much like He has a favored nation, I'm among His favored people. And He uses that favoritism language in Scripture as a means of expressing His deep and individualistic love. And I'm so grateful for that.
0: Yeah. What do the snapshots of Joseph's family teach us about how God is at work in every family?
1: Yeah, I mean, will people even know that phrase, snapshot? I know we all have cameras on our phones now. It's not like a Polaroid anymore, but snapshot is just a moment in time. And it's tempting, because we're finite, to put way too much stock in a single snapshot. And so maybe your marriage is really tense right now. Jason and I have certainly lived that. We've been married 24 years. We've had great years and not great years. And it's tempting in that snapshot to think our marriage is over. We're not going to make it. It's always going to be this way. God can't fix what's broken, but it's just a snapshot. Or I've learned this from parenting. You can be in a very difficult phase and you can feel like, oh no, I've lost this child's attention or obedience or care, but it's just a snapshot. They're developing. I say to my sons a lot, the jury hasn't even started deliberating on you yet. So we don't know all that God's going to do. And this is just one moment. It's just a snapshot. And that can, you carry that out for so many things. In a study, I looked at a lot of snapshots from my own family. Examples like Jason and I having strange seasons of marriage. Our oldest son, when he was still in utero, they told us he wasn't going to survive the pregnancy. And if he did, he'd be severely disabled. And that was just a snapshot for. So for 9 long months, we thought we had a child that was going to be born and die. And his name is Elisha, which means God is my salvation, because that's not what God had in mind for him. And he's now a thriving 17-year-old. But there's so many of those in our lives that in the moment we think, oh no, my family is ruined. I've wrecked it. This can't be redeemed. But that's not who God is, and that's not how He works. And He just has such a bigger view in mind.
0: I remember when our children were in the teenage years, especially our son. Our daughter, she could have raised herself. You know, she was just always compliant. Our son was totally different. I remember the day my wife, out of frustration, turned to me and said, "He's your son. I'm through." But that was a snapshot. You know, the reality is, with time, they're very, very close. He values his mother greatly. And but yeah, we can get tied up in the snapshots. And that would have been true for Joseph, I'm sure, when he was sold into slavery. I mean, that was a hard night, day or days for him. But that's a good concept.
1: It'll be such a gift when we get to heaven and we see, I don't know how it's all going to work, but I know that we will know Jesus even as we've been fully known, that we'll have perspective that we don't have now. And it'll be remarkable to see that snapshot from a redemptive lens. Things that right now we think, how could this be good? How could this be redeemed? And then we'll see, oh, God truly never left us or forsook us. And He was using it all. I can't wait for that.
2: Well, we come back to the sovereignty thing right there. Mm. It is, you know, this is part of his plan, even though it's really

0: really hard to look at some of life events as, you know, this is part of the plan, and we have to be patient with him, with God, who's at work, right, Aaron?
1: Yeah, and I want to be careful with that language. That's true. And then there are things in our family that are well outside of what God would have chosen. I come from a divorced home. I know that God was more grieved by that divorce than I ever will be, that that's not what he wanted. And we have children who are abused. That's not what God wants. He didn't write that into somebody's story with intention. But we live in a fallen world, and there are sinful things that happen. And so even those things that we know from Scripture are well outside of what he would have a part of his perfect plan, he can redeem it.
2: I think that distinction is really important. You know, it's not that God causes all the bad things that happen to us. As you said, we're in a fallen world, and God did not, it was not God's intention that those brothers sell him into slavery. Mm. And yet God used it. And because that's what the New Testament says, isn't it? That God works good out of all things. It's not that he does all these things that we are know are evil, but he works good out of even those things.
1: Yeah, the other example of Joseph in Potiphar's house, I mean, he resisted temptation. He did the right thing, and it landed him in prison. And I don't think God, you know, orchestrated chess pieces so that he would be tempted, and then he got thrown into prison anyway. Potiphar's wife had free will. Joseph had free will, and there were consequences, but he certainly did redeem it.
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6: Wayne, on December 20th this year, FEBC marks the 80th anniversary of our original constitution as a nonprofit ministry here in the United States. And in preparation for that 80th anniversary, I've been reading a lot of history about FEBC. And one of the stories from a book called Skywaves talks about John Broger being on an aircraft carrier in the Second World War in the Pacific. A typhoon came up and the planes were already out. And as they were coming back to the planes, the pilots radioed in and said, "We can't see the aircraft carrier because the wind and the rain are so bad." So they decided to try something that had never been tried before. The radar engineer, watching the signal of where the planes were, talked by radio to the pilots. And in unbelievable circumstances, he would say, "Turn left, turn right, drop your elevation." And at the last second, just before they landed, the aircraft saw the aircraft carrier and landed successfully.
7: That's a miracle.
6: It's a miracle. And there were six airplanes.
7: Oh, boy.
6: John Broger sat back and said to himself, if radio has the potential to guide an airplane through this thick darkness and typhoon winds to land on a tiny aircraft carrier in the middle of the Pacific, I believe radio can guide lost souls in China to find the hope of the gospel of Jesus Christ. And there, Wayne, was the foundation of FEBC.
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2: 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And thanks for telling a friend about the program. Maybe you know someone in an imperfect family that would benefit from our featured resource. 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
3: One of the most powerful aspects of Joseph's story is the forgiveness that he offers to those who mistreated him, that is, his brothers who had sold him into slavery many years earlier. Talk about when it's hard to forgive a family member and what can come out of that action.
4: Yeah, unfortunately, I got a lot of miles under my belt on this because it is hard. And I will say this without throwing anybody under the bus or revealing things I don't want to reveal publicly. I do know what it's like to be truly sinned against and truly wronged. I have experienced that. And the world would say that we have every right to justice, that we should hold that person accountable in our hearts, in the courtroom of our own minds. And I just got to say that that's not how we get free. And so I've had to walk out over and over. It's not been a one and done for me. Maybe for some people, they can make the decision to forgive and it goes away, but that's not been my story. I've just had to submit it to Jesus over and over. And again, we don't forgive because the person who sinned against us deserves it, or because they apologize, or because they even recognize the sin. In my case, which was a person in authority that harmed me and others deeply from childhood and on, they don't have any recognition of the harm they've caused. So it has to be orchestrated by something else, based on something else. And for me, it's based on the fact that while I was still a sinner, this puts a lump in my throat too, while I was still a sinner, Christ died for me. It wasn't when I turned to him. It wasn't when I recognized my need for him or said I was sorry. It was when I was still in glad rebellion against Jesus, high hand rebellion against him. He died for me and for others. And so it's a very Christ-like thing to do, to say, I forgive you, even when you don't deserve it and haven't asked for it. And there's a line my pastor Tim says a lot. If you can't, pray to want to. Just say, God, I don't think I can forgive him today, but I want to forgive him, and ask God to give you that want to, and he'll take it from there.
3: Yeah. Sometimes use the word releasing them to God. You know, it's what Jesus did. It says when they railed against him, he didn't retaliate, but he committed himself to him who judges righteously. You know, it's saying, God, you know what they did, and you know, they may not even be aware of it, or they are, and they're not willing to apologize, but I want to release them to you. I just want to turn, and when you're turning them over to a God that is both loving and just, you know, and it's not ours to take revenge. God's just the judge. God will deal with them. We don't have to live with all that. We can just release them into his hands. So, yeah, it's powerful.
4: Yeah, Joseph's story illustrates that beautifully. And the bottom line is nobody gets away with anything, because God is a just judge. So I think sometimes we can think, oh no, if I forgive them, they're going to get away with it. Joseph's brothers, years went by. There was probably no reason for Joseph to think they were going to answer for their crimes or have to fess up to their dad or any of that. But God, in the fullness of time, his way, made sure everything came out. And truth does come to the surface, and he is good and he is just, and justice will be served, and you can trust him with it.
3: Yeah. In the book, you talk about the reality that the family tree of Jesus also had some very rotten apples in it, you know, and yet God used those people in his lineage. What does that tell us about our own families?
4: Well, Jesus himself said there's only one who's good, and that's him. So all of us are rotten apples at the sin level. And yet God chose, Jesus orchestrated all of it. He chose to be born of a woman. He didn't need to do that. He chose to gestate in a

0: graciousness and his desire to see us come to him and trust him for all things and to use us even in the mess.
1: Yeah. Chris, when I think of that, I think of the book you and I wrote on the ancestors of Jesus.
2: Yes.
1: What is the title of that book?
2: What is the title? That was the same thing I was thinking. It is Extraordinary Grace.
1: Yes.
2: It was about the unlikely lineage of Jesus. And it was a message that you had given at church, and we, you know, put it around Christmas, of course, because of the genealogy, as you mentioned earlier. But when you look back at some of those people, it's like, why is this rascal? Why is this rascal? You know, rascal lad or rascals, they are right there. And there's a reason for that. And that's that God loves rascals and he died for rascals, right?
1: Yeah. And if he didn't use rascals, he wouldn't have anything to use.
2: Bingo.
1: Because none of us are perfect. Aaron, talk to the person who has agreed with everything you've said today and we've talked about. But inside, they're saying, yeah, but you don't know my family. You don't know the dysfunction. What encouragement do you have for that listener?
0: Well, I wrote this study for you. And I wish that you and I could go out for a long lunch and look each other eyeball to eyeball. And maybe we'd compare notes some, but I would quickly get you to Jesus because your pain is real. And so is mine. It's not like I wrote this Bible study and everything in my family got resolved. In fact, the opposite has happened. You guys can affirm this. Often when you write a book on something, gasoline gets poured on that fire. And that has certainly happened in a couple instances in my family. But Jesus is with you. And there's a verse that says, though mother and father forsake me, you will never forsake me, talking about the Lord. And for some people, that's a theory or a greeting card. But for me, it's not theory. For me, it's very practical. And it's also really true. He will never leave you or forsake you. He's as close as your shadow. And if you get more of him, if you crave more of him, if you seek his presence more often, if you're more attuned to his voice because of the pain in your family, then that's a profound gift. So I would just encourage you to keep walking with him. And you know, a lot of this isn't going to get resolved this side of heaven. And we don't like that. We want resolution. We want the tension to ease. We want relationships to be reconciled. That's been hard for me to understand, knowing that God is a great reconciler and he values unity, why some relationships in my family are not unified. But a day is coming, and I believe it won't be long now, when we are with him, and these things will be what the Bible calls former things. So my encouragement to you would be hold on tightly to Jesus. He's holding on tightly to you.
1: You know, Aaron, I'm glad you shared that, because I do think that there are many families that all of us have had relationships with, if it's not our own family, who are walking with God. They've sincerely tried. They are praying. But the situation in their family is not resolved, and it doesn't get resolved, you know, until there's a death in the part of the one family member or something. And then, obviously, we don't have any relationship with them at that juncture. But we are fallen creatures, and we all do things that should not be done. And there's always negative fallout when we violate the principles of God. Mm-hmm. Because every law that God ever gave us, when he says, don't do this or do this, is because he loved us and he wants us to have the best possible life. But we're fallen and we have a sinful nature, and we often do things that should not be done and violate God's principles. But he still loves us, and he calls us to repentance. But that's our choice. We choose to repent and turn to him, or we choose to walk away from him. And we have to give our families, extended families and all of that, we have to give them the same freedom that God gives them, you know, to repent or to seek relationships, healing, or to just ignore and walk away. And so giving them that kind of freedom is going to be important, and it's certainly going to help us process our own lives. Well, I really appreciate you being on the program today, Aaron, and also putting together this study. I think it's going to help a lot of ladies. I know you kind of wrote it for ladies, but men could profit from it as well. So thanks again for all that you have been doing and all the books you've written and the studies and the way you've helped so many ladies in particular. So thanks for being with us today.
0: Thank you so much for having me. It's been an honor.
2: Well, what an encouraging conversation today. And if you want to find out more about Aaron Davis,

0: Davis's book. Go to buildingrelationships.us and you'll see the story of Joseph, how God can redeem imperfect families. 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And an added note, if you're listening to this and you're thinking, I'm going to get into a church as soon as my family becomes functional, don't wait. We need each other to help us change and grow. Now, coming up next week, we have another Summer Best Of conversation. George and Tondra are NFL chaplains, and they want to give you a marriage game plan. Don't miss the encouragement in 1 week.
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1: God gave me a Ferrari because I am a Ferrari. 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
10: But I can't respond. I just want to put that out there again.
4: That you, oh, I thought you were talking about if there's a peaceful protest takes place, if somebody storms the building.
10: No, I'm going to be extra peaceful if they do that.
4: Yeah, no, I'm so excited about this new paradigm of protesting and that we get to do it anywhere we want to.
10: That's right.
4: I'm telling you, you know what? There's so many places that I wish were out of business. I'm just going to go in there and

0: scream at all the patrons. And then when they start to put me in handcuffs, I'll say, oh, no, no, no, no. Just protesting. Where were the police? Why didn't these people, did they show up? Did I see them out in the front lawn? Thought I did. And I got to tell you, a chill went up my spine because I saw all that snow and I just went, oh, I remember it so vividly. Speaking of snow, Jimmy, batten down the hatches where you live. It doesn't look like you'll be doing church on Sunday.
1: Well, they are already preparing.
0: Well, North Point, they heard about this 2 weeks ago.
1: I don't go to North Point. Let's make that clear.
0: Yeah, and they actually shut down for the entire month because there might be some snow. You know, for the sake.
1: Par for the course.
0: Yeah, they're just being what they are. 877-282-2337.
1: Speaking of that, it's a good segue into our first question. This is from Eric Todd. I was wondering if a false teacher could repent and be forgiven. I've seen some like Costi Hinn say that we should pray that they are granted repentance, but I haven't seen very many others do the same. And I was just wondering if they could be forgiven or if it's just too late for them.
0: Oh, no, it's, you know what? If their heart is hardened, we don't know that. And therefore, we are told, just keep on preaching. Just keep on evangelizing. We cannot make that decision. We don't have that sort of power. God knows that, but he commands us, just keep disseminating the gospel. Please keep calling people to repentance. And it's perhaps a little cliche, but I think it's biblical. Nobody's too far gone. There isn't as bad as a Benny Hinn or a Ken Copeland or a Jesse Duplantis is, believe me, Jesus is mighty enough to save even them. He's saved worse. Although I will say this, false teachers, I got to tell you, if you're a false teacher, I don't know if Dante had them rings arranged right, but I got to tell you, they're going to experience the worst. Why? Because they are misrepresenting God. They are saying, thus saith the Lord, and the Lord ain't saying that. And they're bilking people because they use God's word to enrich themselves and keep people just struggling and just offering false hope. That is false teaching. Ooh, if you're one of those, you better repent for the first time. And put your trust in Jesus Christ because he will save even you. 877-282-2337.
1: Yeah, I think definitely what you said, they can definitely be forgiven. Anybody can be forgiven. But I think when it comes to false teachers, we shouldn't be naive either. I mean, scripture's plain, Todd.
0: No, we need to rebuke them.
1: We do. Well, but it also tells us that they're not just they're not just confused. They're wolves. And they're
0: I agree.
1: Yeah, so I don't think we can be naive in it.
0: Well, I didn't say that.
1: I didn't say. I was adding to what you said.
0: Oh, are we still on the air?
1: I think so.
0: I agree with you. The false teachers, they're like the worst of the worst. Mm. Their spiritual damage is even worse than physical harm. This is God's word that they're mangling. They're twisting scripture, and God has always loathed that. Why? Because his word represents him. So I agree with you, and we should be rebuking them. We should be calling them to repentance, though, because they're in danger, too, and we should even care about their souls.
1: Right. Absolutely.
0: All right. So what exactly, then, are you suggesting, Jimmy?
1: Don't know.
0: You're in a room with Benny Hinn.
1: Yep.
0: And it's locked, so he can't get out. Because it would need to be locked because he'd run from you.
1: That's right.
0: Most of us do. So what would you say to Benny Hinn?
1: I would say a lot to Benny Hinn.
0: All right.
1: But you know,
0: we got time. Go.
1: That's a hard question because he's already been there before. You know what I mean? He's got, like the question mentioned Costi Hinn. He's got people in his life that have told him the truth.
0: Right.
1: So it's really difficult question to answer on the spot of how I would approach that because I know he's heard it. And that's the point that I've made, that I was trying to make.
0: So what would you say?
1: What would I say? Repent. Yeah.
0: But exactly. Repent, man. Repent. Yeah. Now, as to your point, I think knowing that somebody like this is a charlatan, is a wolf, you're dealing with a dangerous beast. You do need to know that. Furthermore, I do believe when it comes to false teaching versus the followers of false teachers, that's a different tone. They are intentionally

0: aggressively mutilating scripture.
1: That's the tension there because...
0: Okay, so then how's about this? Well, I think we can come to agreement, Jimmy, that we call everybody to repentance, including false teachers, but you can have permission to be stronger.
1: Oh, yeah, for sure.
0: And call them what the Bible calls them.
1: Right, absolutely.
0: Jesus was strong with those who mislead. Those who are misled, different tone. And so, but I still think in both cases, we call them to repentance, but you have permission to be stronger with the false teacher. Did we just come to agreement?
1: We agree on just about everything.
0: Let the storm come. I have peace in Georgia. 877-282-2337.
1: This is from Anonymous, a text. Todd, my wife doesn't like the church we've been attending for over 8 years anymore. She says she cannot learn under our pastor who's been in that position for about 6 years. I love the church. I love our pastor, but I don't know what to do.
0: Yeah, that's want to be on the same page with that. I think that I might start here, sir. Try as best you can to do a reasonable assessment of the level of teaching that you're receiving at that church. I think before I'd even have a conversation, just observe and see if you can understand where she's coming from. By the way, I didn't say that if it's not what you think it should be or as robust as you'd like it to be, that that's automatic permission to scoot. No, I think that decision, assuming, of course, it is small O orthodox, you really need to be slow in making that decision. Having said that, could you make that decision? Because down the street, you could be better fed. The answer is yes, but I don't think that's like a knee-jerk sort of thing. I don't think it's a quickie. I think you need to talk to the pastor. You need to express your concerns. Work through it with the guy if he's faithfully been handling the word, but maybe not to the depth you desire. Now, don't just bolt on the guy. Talk to the fellow. See, at least understand where he's coming from. That might be super helpful. And then work, you just simply have to work through it with your wife. And can you ultimately make a decision to go, let me just put a quick asterisk in front of, yes, you can, but if your heart has not been examined, there's a really good chance if your heart motivation is, it's an inappropriate criticism of the pastor, or it's just, I'm kind of bored with the guy, been listening to him for 6 years. There's guys on the radio who I think are more interesting. You'll bring that to your next church, and then you'll bring it to the church after that. Because whether it's 8 years, 6 years, 6 months, if your heart is not in the right place when it comes to receiving the word from your pastor, you're probably going to be forever discontent. You'll maybe go to a place and it's like, oh, love that guy's preaching. Yeah, and it's pretty good. Nah, I'm really sick of that guy's terrible. Because it's a heart thing. The pulpit pew relationship is definitely a two-way street. In fact, somebody sent an email, I believe just this week, saying, hey, the pastor's preaching, not so good. When it was pointed out to the pastor, he kind of turned it on us and said, you need to be better listeners. All right, I wasn't there, but I think both things are true. I think the pastor has a responsibility to continually attempt to up his game. Simultaneously, and this might be helpful for you and for your wife, that you don't go because of the level necessarily of the guy's discourse, but because he's prepared a sermon for you in the context of a local congregation as your shepherd, look for what God has for you. That'll help you to overlook some of the mannerisms or the way that he handles or the depth to which he goes when it comes to preaching a Bible verse. That you could, like, Lord, I'm not there for that. I'm not there for Winston Churchill oratory. I'm there to hear what you have for me. That might help. Work through this with your spouse, with good knowledge of assessing the situation for what it really is, and proceed slowly. 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
1: You know, we've raised a generation of kids who can sing every word about Jesus, but they still can't say why the Bible is true. And the world, well, they've earned that because they've spent years teaching our children that truth bends and that science outgrew God. And the reasons are there. Logic, morality, the very laws that make science work, and every single one of them points back to a creator. 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

0: faith stops being something they hope is true and becomes something they know is true. 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
0: You ever been sitting in a sermon and your pastor drops a Greek word like he actually expects you to know what it means? Well, in the original Greek, the word metanoia, and you're just nodding along like you totally followed that. Well, what if you actually could follow it? Our resource, It's Not Greek to Me, is a basic Greek primer that teaches you to read your New Testament in the original language. It's not seminary-level memorization. It's just enough to understand what your pastor's talking about, to get more out of commentaries and footnotes, and do your own word studies so you know exactly what God intended to communicate. There's 10 lessons. It's perfect for individuals and families and Sunday school classes and homeschoolers or just anyone preparing for a more serious study down the road. 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
2: Titles of Christ. 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
1: Hey, Jimmy, do you know what I'm doing?
4: What are you doing?
1: Just waiting for you to bust in.
4: I wanted to.
1: That's right. Wretched Radio, I know you did. All right, what do you say to the husband whose wife is now not very happy with the preaching at the church where they've been for 8 years? Pastor's been there 6 years. She wants more. So, whatever that is, I don't know, but she wants more.
4: Okay, so I'm looking at this in a different way. And so I want to know exactly why she thinks that. I want to get really specific answers from my wife as to why she feels that way now.
1: Yep.
4: Because if she brings up things that are legitimate things that she's seeing from the pulpit as the spiritual leader in that home, why am I not seeing that?
1: Well, it could be. It could be. Sometimes it's subjective issues. Sometimes it's preference issues.
4: No.
1: They need to be something substantive. Otherwise, they should be overlooked.
4: And a lot of times, and I don't want this to come off as sounding sexist or anything.
1: There we go.
4: But no, wives are smarter than men in a sense that they pick up on things in situations like that, but they don't necessarily want to say what they're picking up on. So
1: pick up on what things?
4: I don't know. They can just pick up on things like, you know, that they have. I don't know. Women have something. Now you're just letting me wallow in it.
1: Well, you know what? It's kind of fun to watch something just flapping in the wind. It's calming in a sense. I think a woman does have intuition where she sends, you know, somebody, it's like, boy, that guy kind of makes me uncomfortable. A lot of times they tend to be right because we have a tendency to overlook those things. And that is why if you're going to be doing an assessment on the pastor, though, all right, it's got to be based on just the facts, ma'am. It's got to be. I agree with you. I think the fellow should.

0: take a look at the pastor and do, okay, where, what type of preaching is this? How expositional is it? How thematic is it? How topical is it? How is it completely? Where is it? What are you doing? So that you've got some sort of an understanding, like a more thoughtful understanding. And then I agree with you. Sit down with the missus and say, okay, honey, I've been studying the pastor's sermons. Tell me, what is it you are seeing exactly? And then you need to work through it, recognizing that there are so many moving parts in this, not the least of which is, what opportunities do you have? Are there even any other options? You've been there for so long. You got family. The kids are in the school and all of those considerations. It needs to be something pretty substantial. Not whimsical, not just, well, you know, I'm just kind of tired. It's like, it seems like, I think he's used one illustration like three times. Not enough. The bar has to be higher. And so if you're going to leave a church because you don't believe that the church, the sermons pass muster, you got to define what muster is. First of all, you got to know what a muster is. I'm not exactly sure what a muster is, but you got to know. What is a biblical sermon? What is not? And understanding that there's a range, and what would actually disqualify a church from being a place where you want your family. So there's just so many dynamics involved. And that's why I think the bottom line encouragement is, go slowly, be thoughtful, listen to your missus, hear her, try to understand her, and then proceed. And one of the elements of this would be to meet with the pastor and talk to him about it. Get yourself on the same page. Make sure your mojo is settled. Then lovingly meet with the guy. Hey, we've been talking about this. We've been praying about this. We've been studying this. We've been listening so carefully. Sir, here's what we see. And let him share his side of the story. You never want to say, you can never leave a church. Simultaneously, you don't want to be like, oh, sure, you can go. It just needs to be worked through more thoughtfully than that. Because there is a dynamic. It is possible. Now, I'm not speaking about this fellow's wife, but it is possible that you don't like the preaching at your church because you are not listening well. You are not listening with expectation. It could be that you're listening with a hypercritical ear. That you are Siskel and Ebert at church, and you are just going to, you're a rotten tomato thrower, and you're listening for problems or deficiencies, or that it doesn't compare to fill in the blank preacher on the radio. You gotta be a good listener. You might be shocked at how much better the sermons are. I can hear you smacking, Jimmy.
1: I can affirm what happens when you listen with a critical ear.
0: Oh, sure. And you find stuff.
1: It's not good.
0: You find, of course, yeah. You find stuff. Absolutely. You find stuff with everything. I mean, where I'm standing, I can look around. Believe me, there's plenty of things for that piece of furniture that's lined up crooked. That's driving me nuts. Or it's not. Or I'm grateful that we're in a ministry and we've got a piece of furniture. It really just depends on my heart, too. There is a relationship, and I think this is just a human propensity to criticize the sermon. I'm certain of that. Where people, they leave that, whether it was the 1500s, the 500s, or the 21st century, it's a propensity to be judgmental like that. And we need to be on guard for it, because it can become a factiousness. And it can become something that gets really bitter in your heart. So I think that we all need to guard against that, because we all have the ability to find problems, or you can find the gold that God has planted for you. I don't know that you plant gold, but my point is, there's something there for you. His word doesn't return void. And even if it isn't a sermon that is like, whoa, Martin Lloyd-Jones would be knocked out by that homily, what is it for you that God wants to teach you? That's always the question that should be at the forefront of our mind during church. 877-282. Oh, you got something else.
1: No, I was just going to affirm what you said.
0: But don't say no.
1: Okay. All right.
0: Yes. I do want to add something, Friel.
1: Well, I wanted to affirm what you said about talking to the pastor. You've got to sit down and talk to the pastor. I can definitely confirm that for sure. It's hard conversations. We tend to avoid those sometimes. But I can promise you, having been a pastor, And now, someone who needed to

0: talk to a pastor. I've never in my life been in a hard conversation that I regretted in the end.
1: If both parties are doing it lovingly,
0: right?
1: That's what church is about. Yep. It really is. And that's the stuff that knits us together. I think most of us, if not all of us, have experienced this. You've had some sort of conflict with somebody that was a friend, let's say, and you did what we're being told to do these days, and that is build a wall, set a boundary, and kick them out. Let them go. And you're done. Okay. And you're done. How's your relationship with them? It's done. Exactly. You got nothing. You got absolutely nothing. Now, what about the time you had a conflict with that person? You worked on your heart. You met with them. There was repentance. There was forgiveness. You tell me that friendship isn't deeper than before the conflict. It always is deeper. It's always better. So stick around. Work through those things. And you will have you will then have the relationships you're longing for. It's so staggering. We see these days the loneliness epidemic. It is a real deal. And simultaneously, we have these gurus, these online social media influencers saying you got to build boundaries with everybody. Now, just as an aside, yes, there can be dangerous people. Yes, there can be certain times, even in the marriage, where it's like, I got to do this to protect myself. I'm not talking about that. What I'm talking about with boundaries is, you know, Jimmy, you interrupted when I was when I was giving out the phone number. You smacked your lips because I knew you wanted to say something. Sorry. I got to be done with you. That's what I'm talking about. Where you want deeper, and yet you're being encouraged. Break up with anybody who bugs you at any level. That message gets through. We're being robbed. Did you experience this yet in your marriage? Tell me, what happens after you have a fight when there's reconciliation? Sweet, isn't it? And if you work through those conflicts lovingly, not just for the first few months when we're all heady and excited, you work through those things for years. I'm telling you, now you're building something. Now you're being involved in something that's so much deeper. It's good for your soul. I got to tell you, it's just amazing to watch in our home. Mrs. Friel and I, when we first got married, it's different now. It's just different. Lord has worked on both of us. Somebody goofs, the other person doesn't get agitated, yelling, can bring it to the other person's attention, who is less willing to defend self, more willing to repent. And you do that over the years. Oh, if your pastor isn't performing the way that you think he should, and you just go, you're missing out. You're just missing out. I know. I can just hear it. You don't understand our pastor. You don't know our dad. I get it. There can be exceptions. And that's why I've said there are times when you can go for the health of your family. There are times. But I fear in our current climate, we exercise that right far too liberally, far too quickly, and sometimes far too bitterly. And sorry for the cliche, but the only one that we're hurting is ourself. Oh, yeah. And the body. This is Wretched Radio.
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4: Here are the current weather conditions as issued by Environment Canada.
5: In high level, clear, 5.
4: Wind from the east-southeast at 4 kilometers an hour.
5: Taking a look at Fort Vermilion, 8.
4: Wind

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1: at 3 kilometers an hour. 4, La Crete, 9. 4, Garden River, 8. Wind calm. And Fort Chipewyan, clear, 11. Wind calm.
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3: This is Max Licato. Our minds cannot be full of God and, at the same time, full of fear. Don't get lost in your troubles. Lift up your eyes. He will keep in perfect peace all those who trust in Him, those whose thoughts turn often to the Lord. Are you troubled, restless, sleepless? Then rejoice in the Lord's sovereignty. I dare you, I double dog dare you, to expose your worries to an hour of worship. Your concerns will melt like ice on an August sidewalk. Jeremiah draws a direct connection between faith and peace. He says, "Blessed is the man who trusts in the Lord and whose hope is in the Lord. For he shall be like a tree planted by the waters, which spreads out its roots by the river, and will not fear when heat comes, but its leaf will be green, and will not be anxious in the year of drought." Jeremiah 17:7-8. This is Max Licato.
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7: Hermeneutics. 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When reading the Bible, begin with these three questions. What does it say? What does it mean? What difference does it make? Many common mistakes can be avoided with basic hermeneutics. 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
9: Close enough. 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
10: That's another perfect segue to my question.
9: It's like, but I knew that.
10: It's like you can just see.
9: That's
10: right.
9: Why I'm here, Jimmy. I know you.
10: That's right.
9: Yeah.
10: So this question, Todd, dear Todd Friel, is Todd your real name?
9: Absolutely. And here's why. Nominative determinism. You say, what in the world is that? It is. It's a fictitious concept where your name has a meaning and you become the meaning of your name. Well, I think that is about as reliable as a fortune cookie. But in my instance, it is bang on, because the name Todd means fox. So, of course, my real name is Todd. 877-282-23. I can only hear what's going on in people's heads right now, or they're actually just spit-taking. 877-282-2337.
10: This is from David. Todd, whatever happened to Too Wretched for Radio?
9: Phil hates me. He quit. No. It was, you know what? It was a list of, I don't want this to sound like, oh, woe is us, because believe me, I am aware on a daily basis when I thank the Lord for His blessings. One of them is I get to do this. I mean, seriously?

0: how kind of God to allow me to, if you will, air quotes, make a living without lifting heavy things. The most danger that I am in at this ministry is a nasty paper cut. Okay, I'm fully aware that this is spectacular what the Lord allows us to do. So with that as a backdrop, we do a lot here. I mean, we do a lot. Jimmy, did you know that we did all the things we did?
1: I did not.
0: Before we got said, no, most people don't. And, you know, why would they? But between book publishing, between social media, between preparing for the future, between just operating the mechanism of a ministry, plus we do TV, plus we do 6 podcasts. 7, whatever it is.
1: 7, yes.
0: Yeah, we got more coming up. Mm. Coming your way.
1: So excited.
0: I am too, because I've already heard one. It's really going to be good. Okay, that and a gazillion other thing. Oh, campus outreaches. So we do stuff here, a lot of stuff. And so we had to take a look at what are the priority things that have to happen. Too Wretched for Radio was we just kind of did that because it was fun. But it wasn't, you know, on the list of you got to do this. This is a part of the operation of the ministry. And so I'm afraid we put it on a temporary pause and we never pushed play again simply because of time management. That's all. Now, I thank you so much for your sympathy and just your lamenting how hard my life is because of all the things we do. It's appreciated. 877-282-2337.
1: This is a question from Marion.
0: You wanted to say something, didn't you, Jimmy?
1: No.
0: Yeah, there it is.
1: No, well, you looked up, or you said what Todd means. It made me want to look up what Jimmy means.
0: Let's see if nominative determinism worked for you. What does Jimmy mean?
1: Would you call me approachable?
0: Would I call you approachable?
1: Approachable.
0: No. What? No.
1: Despite its warrior-like meaning,
0: that's closer.
1: Jimmy generally suggests boyish charm, playfulness, and approachability.
0: That just does not work. It doesn't work. Boyish charm.
1: Yeah. The official meaning is supplanter or holder of the heel. Comes from James.
0: Okay, yeah. Jimmy.
1: Mm-hmm.
0: We've never had this conversation before. You're not boyish. You're. No, okay, if you were looking like you had a lineup of dudes, we need to pick somebody who is strong and determined, you'd probably get the call.
1: I don't pass for a boy. I pass more for Esau. All the hair on my back.
0: Just because you haven't seen your knuckles since fourth grade. 877-282-2337.
1: All right, from Marion. Lately, I've been interested in reading books about and written by the Puritans. Any suggestions on good reading?
0: Oh, there's so many of them. I was just reading last night. It was at Reformation Heritage Books, Joel Beakey's organization. And he wrote a little blurb that said he reads through each one of these books. In other words, they've been vetted. And so he offers those books at Reformation Heritage Books because he has vetted them and gleaned through them, read them, and said these are safe. So I would cite that as a source. Are there, I think this would be a Phil Johnson question. He knows stuff like this. Are there any Puritans that were like, yeah, I suppose I'm just not aware of any. There are some that you're just drawn to more. There were a lot of Puritans, by the way. We only know of like 6. Because their writings have just kind of made it through the centuries. There were a ton of great pastors. There were a ton of great writers. But some of them, the Watsons, Thomas Watson, Thomas Boston, have made it through. William Gurnall, John Flavel. I like John Flavel. All of those guys, for some reason, their writings have endured. So I think that for the most part, any of them that you pick, unless you find something that's wonky about them, is going to be solid. So Reformation Heritage Books. And then here's another lead for you, especially if you're cheap like me, gracegems.org. 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Puritan stuff all over. I don't know how many thousands of sermons they have printed there, and they've got a search engine. 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

0: They'll send you a very brief Puritan quote every single day. 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
1: All right, the Bible. Oh, this is from Mary. Todd, the Bible is filled with God's promises. However, I'm hesitant to claim these promises for myself. He made these promises to a different people or nations for specific circumstances. So how do I know which promises I can lean on?
0: Good. Okay, so that's a hermeneutics question. I thought initially it's like, I don't want to, like, they couldn't be for me. Because that is how some people feel. Not me, God. Okay, perhaps you let me into your kingdom. But as far as like all of those blessings that you give through the death and resurrection of your son, I'm sure they're nice for others, but you couldn't possibly want to bestow those on me. Well, the answer to that little concern is, oh, yes, he does. He delights in it. He loves it's the richness of his mercy is the reason that Jesus Christ was sent to a cross to die for you, that you might have a rich inheritance. I mean, I'm talking about the will. Oh, man, do you get a lot of stuff. He loves giving it to you. So enjoy that. Now, which promises are for you and which ones are not? That's a hermeneutics question. Good news. We've got a resource. It's called Herman Who. It is absolutely free. It's at fortisplus.org. Encourage you to go watch, I think, 12 lectures, something like that. And if, as you make your way through that, you'll have increased clarity. So here's the Cliff's Notes version of it. Typically, if it's in the epistles, almost everything that was written to the early church, probably written for you. Why? Well, because it was written to the early church. And we are in the church era. So for the most part, you can say whatever Paul or Peter or James or John, they were writing to those people, applies pretty directly to us. Then I would say you can go read the Gospels. You have to have a little bit more of a discernment filter as far as what promises are for you, because Jesus was dealing with the disciples at that time. And so, for instance, I'm thinking of Matthew chapter 10, the sending of people. Now, he said to the disciples, do this. Do you have to do that because it's a command to the disciples? Therefore, it's a command to us. And the answer is no. So you've got to work through which promises or which commands were given just to that original audience, especially in the Gospels. Then as far as the Old Testament goes, I much prefer a principalizing approach. Even the promises that were given directly to Israel that no longer are in effect could have a principle that applies to you without it being a direct promise. There are truths about God we can learn from those promises. And there could be, if you see that particular promise affirmed in the New Testament, then you can cling to that promise and rest and enjoy that promise. But it's the Old Covenant, and those promises, they were given to Israel. Now, do any of those things still apply to us? Absolutely. Not everything. I think there's principles in everything, but not everything applies directly to us. And that includes commands and that includes promises. And so there's degrees of filtering that you need to go through based on epistle, gospel, Old Testament book. And as you do that, you're just going to get better and better. And I do encourage you to go to fortisplus.org. No, yes, Fortis Plus. Yeah, that's where the stuff is, right? And it's even got the study guide there. It's all free, courtesy of our gospel partners. It will help you enjoy all of the wonderful promises that God has given to you. This is Wretched Radio.
1: Trust the science. You've heard it a million times, usually right before someone uses it to shut a conversation down instead of open one up. But science is a tool. It's not a judge. And like any tool, it depends on who's holding it and what they already believe. Think about it. Two scientists can look at the exact same data and walk away with opposite conclusions because each one brought a different worldview to the table. Science also leans on a few things it can't prove, that the universe stays orderly and that our minds can actually grasp truth. Both make the most sense if a rational God made it all. You take him out of the picture and you're left trusting that chaos somehow adds up. That's where in the beginning,

0: But Dr. Jason Lyle comes in. He's a PhD astrophysicist. 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Look, I'm going to be straight with you. Every man knows what it's like to fight a battle no one else can see. You wake up, you're determined that today is going to be different. This time, you're going to be stronger than the temptation. But then evening comes, and there you are again, right back where you started. You're making promises to yourself that you already know deep down that you're not going to keep tomorrow. Here's what no one wants to admit. You can't win this fight with willpower. Trust me, if determination alone could break the chains of lust and sin, you would already be free. You've probably figured that out by now. The filters, the accountability apps, the promises to your wife or to yourself, they're just band-aids on a wound that needs surgery. Real freedom, the kind that actually lasts, it only comes when Christ changes you from the inside out. Not just your habits, but your actual heart. That's what Todd Friel gets into very deeply with his resource, Play the Man. It's available right now as an ebook, an audiobook, and video series only at FortisPlus.org. 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Look, here's something that I've noticed, and maybe you have too, but it's really easy for us to treat our faith sometimes like a category. As Sunday is Sunday. Work is work. Parenting is parenting. And somewhere in there, you try to be a Christian, but it doesn't always feel like it's all connected. That's why Dr. John Krotz and his podcast, Integrated, is so incredibly important. Dr. Krotz is a pastor. He's an author. He's a biblical counselor. And he's a Fortis Institute fellow and the host of Integrated. And he is helping people see how Scripture speaks to every part of their life. Not just the spiritual stuff, but the practical, everyday, how do I actually live this stuff out stuff. And if what we're doing at Fortis Institute has been a source of encouragement for you, I want to ask you to consider joining us as an ongoing monthly gospel partner. 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Wretched, amazing grace, amazing gospel.
1: Attributes of God. God is omniscient, meaning he knows all things. 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God does not learn new information, and nothing takes him by surprise. He knows what will happen and is working all things for his glory and the good of those who love him. 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
3: Books. Oh, you know, Jimmy!
4: 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It's a book. So many books. 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
3: 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A question was asked about Puritans. Which ones should you read? And the answer is yes. Jimmy, during the break, you mentioned Jeremiah Burroughs. There's another one. But you mentioned his book on contentment. I believe your one-word review, if you can call it a word, was, oh.
5: That was so good, yeah.
3: All right, tell me about it.
5: Oh, man. You're asking me for, has been so long since I read that book, Todd. But I know that at that time in my life, I was going through things that weren't, that I wasn't content. I was always wanting more. Like, you know, and we all go through it. You know, we all want to.
3: Go ahead. I'm happy to hear about your sin struggles. Go ahead.
5: No, it was like, so we go through things in our lives where we want more out of our life. We work hard. I want a bigger house, or I want a better car, or whatever. And then we work for those things. We get it. And then we're not satisfied. Mm-hmm. That was my life. That's what I was going through till I read that book.
3: And it helped you.
5: Oh man. He just put it all out into open that, God's sovereignty and our submission to him and how everything is just, it lays out perfectly. And that really changed my approach to most all things Christian.
3: Had a reminder of that last Sunday. Don't know if I mentioned Alpharetta Bible Church before, but the sermon, we're in 1 Peter, and Peter is talking to the elect scattered ones, the elect aliens. It's fascinating how it's presented. That you were at home in the world when God saved you. Suddenly you became a stranger. And then Peter starts talking about the gospel.

0: And he started our Trinitarian salvation. And he talks about our inheritance. And when I did a little bit of a deep dive on inheritance in the Old Testament, I read something that was like, okay, I need to remember this myself. Here, this is a good example. This is how you can principalize Old Testament writings that were written to those people at that time underneath that covenant, and yet still have a principle that applies to you. There was a distinction between real property and personal property. Real property, personal property. Real property, who's the actual owner of all things? The Bible is just constantly banging that drum. God's, God's, God. Everything, the stars, the planets, the planets. Everything, the cattle on a thousand hills, God, he's the real owner. And yet, he gives us personal property. So it's his real property. We are just given the privilege. We are given the right to use that land, but not because we actually own it, but because it has been bestowed upon us for stewardship. And that is true for the children of Israel, the 12 tribes. It was true also, the view was that none of this stuff is, this is not really our land. This Israel is God's. It's his real property. We get to use it as personal property, but it doesn't belong to us. And that was a Jeremiah Burroughs moment for me. That's right. All of this stuff, all of it, it's here so that I can do what we Christians have been called to do. All of this stuff, you know, when we put our hands around it, we cling to it just because we work so hard for it. We really, really like it. Oh, we're thinking it's real property. It's not. God gives this to us because he's gracious and kind and he allows us to enjoy good things, but they're in service to what we are here to accomplish. And that is to proclaim his excellencies. And so the adjustment when in reading about inheritance in the Old Testament, Jimmy, was kind of like your Jeremiah Burroughs. Okay, this stuff ain't the end all be all. This stuff just, it does not belong to me. I'm going to take care of it because it belongs to God. And I'm going to use it not to bring satisfaction and contentment because it never can, but I'm going to use it so that I can actually do the things that bring contentment. And that is doing things in service to my God. That brings you contentment. That gives you more union with Jesus Christ. Use the stuff, recognizing it's just personal property, but the real owner, God. And get Jeremiah Burroughs' book, Contentment, probably available at Reformation Heritage Books.
1: I'm sure it is. It's the rare gem of contentment. I remember that.
0: I've read that book.
1: Yeah, and it's, man, and I'm paraphrasing here because it's been so long since I read it, but what he really, really helped me clearly see is, you know, everything in our life is a gift from God. And how often do we pray and ask God for blessings or ask God for, and he answers our prayers, and then we begin to gripe about the very things we prayed for.
0: Yeah.
1: I mean, and what he said in the book, I believe, again, paraphrasing, but we come to God's table freely. We come to God's table freely, and then we find fault.
0: Oh, yeah. Isn't that lovely? The word free is a really helpful theological term. Come to his table freely. In other words, you don't pay, no admission. His grace is free. His love is free. This is something, by the way, the Puritans banged on quite a bit. That God's love, his mercy, his grace, it's free. In other words, he gives it even though we don't deserve it. In fact, despite the fact that we shouldn't get it, he gives it to us anyway because it's free. Because he just freely gives with no strings attached. You don't do something to get from God. You get from God because he gives. Because he gives. Because he loves. And he's merciful. And he's kind. And he's gracious and benevolent. And open-handed, and he loves to bestow gifts on us freely. 877-282-2337.
1: All right, this is a text from Anonymous. Todd, how do we help someone with psychosis?
0: It's rough. All right, step number one, always, when it comes to biblical counseling, when somebody is struggling with something, you've got to, just don't go into a panic if you're anti-psychotropic. You've got to go check out medicinal issues. Is there something biological?

0: thinking. And that, so use those things as a tool, as a gift, but those things don't ever fix any sort of problem. They don't. Because the issue isn't your brain. The issue is you. Now, there is an interaction. I encourage you to read Greg Gifford's book, Lies My Therapist Told Me. He goes into great detail about the connection between the mind and the brain. So, yeah, the brain can impact. It does have an effect to some degree on us, who we are, our minds, the inner man. The outer man is your brain, just like it is your fingers or anything that's out your hair. That's the outer man. The inner man is you. So there is an interplay. And when we recognize that, but we never cease to address the inner man, the inner person, what is going on, everything that you can do in order to overcome psychotic episodes. So that might be my quick response to that. Get it checked out. Can you use psychotropics, some sort of medication to help calm that down? Yes. But that, in fact, that might even be a long-term necessity. We're not going to reject the blessings of God, but we still need to then go to work, and the individual needs to put in all of the effort available and possible to help them overcome these psychotic episodes. I suspect you could learn more on that subject if you go to biblicalcounseling.org. Biblicalcounseling.com.
1: Yep.
0: Yep. That's what I said. Biblicalcounseling.com. 877-282-2337.
1: Who, by the way, just made the book that you referenced, the Biblical Counseling Book of the Year.
0: Right.
1: Yeah.
0: He's going to be insufferable, that Gifford. Oh, this is the last thing. Actually, okay. Inside scoop on Greg Gifford, in case you couldn't tell. I've just never seen the man fumble or stumble. I've never seen it. I've seen him in a ton of dynamics, you know, some just normal sort of stuff, but other stuff where it's like a lot of guys would be like, something ugly would come out. Never seen it. Now, not to say the guy doesn't sin. He does. But I'm just telling you, the dude is, what would be the word? Godly. Let's go with that biblical term.
1: Steady.
0: Oh, he's steady. He's mature beyond his years. I think he turned 40, though. So he's going to start having the... Jimmy, I don't know if I told you, but I'm thinking, possibly, maybe, someday, writing a book titled, So You're Over 50. Maybe I'll just wait till Greg gets there, and then he can be one of the contributors. Until tomorrow, go serve your king.
2: 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And we know that in all things, God works for the good of those who love him. Romans 8:28.

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1: Mine says he does not feel old. He said, I don't feel anything until noon, and then it's time for my nap.
2: Thanks for joining us today. You're listening to Laugh Again with Phil Calloway.
1: A kid was standing all by himself at the end of an escalator. A sales lady asked, are you okay? Are you lost? No, ma'am, he replied. I'm fine. I'm just waiting for my chewing gum to come back. I admire his patience. The truth is, I am not a patient man. I once opened a cocoon and told the caterpillar to hurry up. Get that chrysalis stage over with. The caterpillar didn't know what a chrysalis was and just went back to sleep. A guy named Frank wasn't known for his patience. When his wife called, interrupting his busy day, Frank said, would you be brief and positive? She paused, then cheerfully said, yes, Frank, the airbags in our new BMW work great. Patience. It's a virtue we like to see in others. My dad used to say, patience is a virtue. Find it if you can. It's seldom found in woman, never found in man. I like to get things done in a hurry, which is not always good. You should never be in a hurry when cleaning out the dishwasher. I stabbed myself 4 times once with the same fork. You should never be in a hurry trimming toenails, cutting your daughter's hair, or when changing the oil in your car. I did this and forgot to put that little plug thingy back in the bottom of the engine. I ran a gallon of the finest Quaker State all over my driveway. Not fun. And I get impatient with my spiritual life, too. Lessons I thought I learned years ago, I have to learn again. I know God is at work, but it's slow going sometimes. Just last week, something went badly wrong with my computer, and when I rebooted the thing, all I saw was the blue screen of death. So I called my friend Mark, who is a genius in this department. He said he'd be over in a couple hours, so I sat there, irritated and impatient. There was a book beside my computer. You remember books, right? It was called The Bible. And suddenly it hit me, pick it up, read it, Calloway. So I did. And this is what I found just before Mark arrived to fix my computer. It's in the first chapter of Philippians, a little book near the end of the Bible. And I am certain that God, who began the good work within you, will continue his work until it is finally finished on the day when Christ Jesus returns. When Ruth Bell Graham, wife of the famous evangelist Billy Graham, died, she was laid to rest in a simple plywood casket with a cross on the top. It was crafted by inmates at Louisiana State Penitentiary. It's an amazing story. But at the top of her tombstone is the Chinese character for righteousness, the same character that is on her father's gravestone. If you ever see her gravestone, it'll make you smile. While driving down the highway years ago, Ruth was forced to wait in a construction zone. I think we've all been there at one time or another, haven't we? Finally, able to resume her speed, she saw a sign, end of construction, thank you for your patience. With a smile, she thought to herself, those are the words I

0: want on my tombstone. And so they are engraved there for all to see. I love that. I'm not sure what will try to steal your joy today. Life, kids, work, computers, cars. But let's stay faithful. Let's remember Philippians 1:6. And I am certain that God who began the good work within you will continue his work until it is finally finished on the day when Christ Jesus returns. End of construction. Thank you for your patience.
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5: For high level, clear, 5.
4: Wind from the east-southeast
5: at 4 kilometers an hour. For Fort Vermilion, 8.
4: Wind from the south-southwest
5: at 3 kilometers an hour.
4: For Lacrete, 9.
5: 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Wind calm.
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5: clear, 11. Wind calm.
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Let's sing that. Why

0: We've said before that sometimes in marriage, you don't always feel in love with your spouse.
1: Oh, maybe right now.
0: But, but we choose to love each other anyway.
2: This is Real Family Life with Dave and Ann Wilson.
0: How's that make you feel when I say that?
1: I mean, that's sort of a bummer.
0: But, right? It's
1: but
0: depressing.
1: It's also reality. I mean, you can't have feelings high like you were when you were dating and I had hair and looked good. But here's the beauty. When you love your spouse despite your feelings.
0: When you choose to.
1: Yeah, that's marriage. And that's like how God loves us. He loves us unconditionally, and that's the beauty of marriage.
0: So choose to love each other today. Step out, love them, kiss them, and the feelings will follow.
1: Maybe. We're Dave and Ann Wilson, and that's real. Is that real? That's Real Family Life.
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0: We're here in the desert where Amazing Alan has been lowered down into this pit of poisonous snakes.
1: Guys, snake here, licking my toes!
0: Bummer you wore sandals today, Alan.
1: What am I supposed to be illustrating?
2: Go away, shoot.
0: Well, you see that cell phone in your hand?
1: Oh, I call emergency to illustrate the power of prayer?
0: No.
1: I call a snake expert to illustrate God's all-knowing power?
0: No, not exactly, Alan.
1: So, who am I supposed to call?
0: Call your mother and tell her you love her.
1: That's not gonna help me.
0: It's a good deed that will help you feel good about yourself.
1: But I'm still stuck in a snake pit.
0: That's the point, Alan. Some people believe that if they do things that make them feel good about themselves, they can get into heaven. But they still need the sacrifice Jesus made to remove their sin. Okay, go ahead and call.
1: Hello, Mom, I love you. Gotta go. Okay, guys, get me out of here.
0: Alan, I didn't feel the love.
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3: I'm Michaela.
1: And remember, God is love. Whoever lives in love lives in God and God in him. 1 John 4:16.

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1: Community needs presence, proximity, and permanence. So this idea of going, like, it's not just going to happen, like going to dinner once a quarter.
2: Right.
1: Like, so who in your life are you overlapping? So we had to get a little more deliberate, you know, as full nesters. We're like, what can we do in our community? So he started a men's Bible study every week. 50 guys. It's
2: great.
1: Every Tuesday for 8 years. It's not like a short thing. Like, yeah. It's just a commitment and people come and go, but it's like, it's always there. And when you open the word together, that opens the heart as well to one another. So then I followed as a submissive wife. Like 3 years ago, I started one for women, and we just met this morning before I came down. And the beautiful thing about opening the word and letting the word kind of wrestle in the context of a group is that vulnerability just happens.
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0: When I got my driver's license at the ripe old age of 15, I'd already been driving 3 years. Hi, I'm Chuck Swindoll. Now, my father was with me most of the time I was learning. My mother usually wasn't in on those excursions because she would spend more of her time screaming in the back seat than advising. But my grandfather was my favorite teacher of all. When I would drive his car, I'd bump into things. Boom! He'd say, don't worry about that. We can buy more fenders, but I can't buy more grandsons. I loved my granddaddy. Are you that kind of a grandparent to your grandchildren? We all need grandparents like that to let us know we're loved.
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1: Dit ist die herrliche Botschaft in Exipedia John Wheeler. 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

0: Here are the current weather conditions as issued by Environment Canada.
1: In high level,
0: sunny.
1: 6, wind from the south at 5 kilometers an hour. In Fort Vermilion, 7,
0: wind from the south-southwest
1: at 3 kilometers an hour.
0: 4,
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0: 8,
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0: sunny.
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0: wind from the east-southeast
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2: 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But unlike Jesus, who had done nothing wrong, these two were paying for their crimes. One of them made fun of Jesus, but the other man, he believed Jesus Christ was God's son. And Jesus promised that man he'd go to heaven, even though there was no time for him to clean up his act here. How could that be? Billy Graham.
3: 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He has to forgive because his word says so.
2: No matter what you've done, God will forgive you if you turn your life over to him. 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We're the Billy Graham Evangelistic Association.
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1: 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The First Amendment to the Constitution addresses freedom of speech and religion, reflecting how important it was to our founders. This bold proclamation allowed for freedom of thought, ideas, and innovation. 2 Corinthians 3:17 says, "Now the Lord is the Spirit, and where the Spirit of the Lord is, there is freedom." 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For entrepreneurs, freedom of religion and speech is critical and foundational for starting and growing businesses.
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'Tis so sweet to trust in Jesus, and to take Him at His word, just to rest upon His promise, and to know, thus saith the Lord.

just heard from Sweet Presence, Ivan Parker, and Freedom opened the program for us with their song, He Whispers Sweet Peace. Welcome everyone to Hymns of Measureless Grace, reading from that beautiful hymn, 'Tis So Sweet to Trust in Jesus, bringing you songs all about the trust we can have in our Savior. Right now, Andrew Park is going to sing for us.

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0: A song from the Blackwood Brothers singing for us, Learning to Lean. Hymns of Measureless Grace will return after these messages with a song from the McCameys.
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2: Here are the current weather conditions as issued by Environment Canada.
3: In high level,
2: sunny.
3: 5.
2: Wind from the south-southeast at 8 kilometers an hour. Taking a look at Fort Vermilion,
3: 7.
2: Wind from the southeast at 3 kilometers an hour.
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5: When Jesus taught about money, Luke recorded that the Pharisees scoffed at what he taught. Well, there was a reason. They were lovers of money. And when this happened, Jesus responded very directly with these words. You are the ones who justify yourselves in the sight of others, but God knows your heart, for what is highly admired by people is revolting in God's sight. Well, this is why Jesus spoke about earthly treasures in his Sermon on the Mount. Listen to his words.
6: Don't collect for yourself treasures on earth, where moth and rust destroy and where thieves break in and steal. But collect for yourselves treasures in heaven, where neither moth nor rust destroys, and where thieves don't break in and steal. For where your treasure is, there your heart will be also.
5: Jesus' message in this sermon applies to all of us who claim to follow our Savior. We must understand that he was not teaching that it's wrong to accumulate material possessions. Rather, he was teaching that we should always use material possessions to pursue and promote God's work in this world. What is your heart perspective on what God has given to you? Here are some questions you might ask yourself regarding your material possessions. What do I think about the most? What occupies most of my emotional and spiritual energy? How do I respond emotionally when I hear biblical messages on God's plan for my material possessions? And what is my attitude when I do give? Well, let's remember this principle to live by. We are to measure our spiritual health by the way we use our material possessions to help make disciples of all nations.

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Booth Brothers just sang for us, Trust His Heart, and the McCameys with their song, I Will Trust You, Lord. And now from the Chris family, 'Tis So Sweet to Trust in Jesus. Singing for you right here on Hymns of Measureless Grace.

Jesus, Jesus, how I trust him, how I've proved him o'er and o'er. Jesus, Jesus, precious Jesus, oh for grace to trust him more.

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Jesus, Jesus, how I trust him.

Heard from Sweet Presence, and Linda Randall sang for us, Give Them All to Jesus. And now from Rejoicing Hearts, with her song, In the Sweet By and By, singing for us right here on Hymns of Measureless Grace.

0: Hymns of Measureless Grace will return after these short messages with a song from Sherry Easter.
1: Take a listen to this one. The Lord has spoken to me through your program on salvation. Now I have peace with God. Thank you for that wonderful work that the Lord is doing through you.
2: That's TWR's John Somerville. I'm Andy Napier, and this is Footsteps from TWR. God is using TWR's many mass media platforms to share God's Word in over 200 languages to people living in at least 190 countries. And John, people are responding.
1: Andy, see if you can hear a common theme in these letters. Are you ready? 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We listen to the programs and they are very good. Thank you for sharing the Word of God. Yes, this is the true, holy, living, and eternal Word of God. And this one, the Word of God is very good and precious. When I hear it, I feel very happy. Everything that has been said is true. I wish all people knew these teachings. And take a listen to this one. Your teachings from the Bible are sound. That is why I love listening to TWR. Your work helps to safeguard us from the winds of false doctrines flourishing in many Nigerian churches today. 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
2: Think about what the Apostle Paul told Timothy in 2 Timothy chapter 3, verse 15, and how from childhood you, speaking of Timothy, have been acquainted with the sacred writings, God's Word, which are able to make you wise for salvation through faith in Jesus Christ. 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
0: Yes, 'tis sweet to trust in Jesus, just from sin and self to cease. Just from Jesus, simply taking life and rest and joy and peace.

some glorious morning, they will come from all nations, from every generation. Side by side, they will march into the celestial city of Jehovah. And in perfect harmony, they will begin humming a new song. A song composed by God, arranged for His children. As the saved by grace approach the land of their dreams, the host of heaven will step aside. Even the angels will be silent. For they cannot sing this new song. For it is a song reserved for voices who once cried out for the Redeemer, those washed in the blood of the Lamb.

song from Daybreak, Phil Cross, and Sherry Easter with her song, I Just Saw Jesus. And now from the Oak Ridge Boys, I'm in Love with Jesus, singing for you right here on Hymns of Measureless Grace.

Old friends singing for us, heaven, sweet home above. And now from Bonnie Wood, let Jesus take care of it all. Oh, for grace to trust him more.

'Tis so sweet to trust in Jesus and to take Him at His word, just to rest upon His promise and to know, thus saith the Lord. Yes, 'tis sweet to trust in Jesus, just from sin and self to cease, just from Jesus simply taking life and rest and joy and peace. Jesus, Jesus, how I trust Him, how I proved Him o'er and o'er. Jesus, Jesus, precious Jesus, oh for grace to trust Him more. We read from the hymn, 'Tis so sweet to trust in Jesus, written

0: by Louisa Steed in 1882. I'm sure many of us know this hymn, and the words speak to our heart. Hymns of Measureless Grace is a production of CIAM Media and Radio Broadcasting. And now, until next week, remember that our soul is anchored in the haven of rest. This is Randy Hume.
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3: Now, okay, I'm a realist. Okay, I know where we are. It's a downtime. I have to confess, there are some songs I'm glad I don't have to listen to anymore for 12 more months. One of them is 12 Days of Christmas. Three French hens, two turtle doves, and a partridge in a pear tree. I got very refreshed when I heard this last week a lady who was singing the other side of that. The female vocalist told how the first day after Christmas was different in all of those things. First of all, the pear tree got chopped down. Second, the seven swans were drowned. The five golden rings turned her fingers green. And the three French hens became chicken soup. Nice. Good. This is a downside. This is a good time to stop and look and listen, isn't it? Because there's no big hoopla out there. Another reason I urge you to broaden your life for others is you have no idea what that would mean to them. Because you have no idea how many, under the sound of my voice at this moment, have given serious thought in this year of taking their lives. You have no idea. Someone sitting right there in the row where you're sitting. Someone sitting in your section. I read the last issue of Sports Illustrated this week, like some of you did. I noticed before I ever opened the cover that it was lined with names that made the border of the cover. And those names were interspersed with the word farewell. Farewell. Farewell. These were the names of well-known athletes who have died this year during the past 12 months. I knew of most of them. A few I'd never heard of. Most of them I knew. Some I knew very well because I'm a sports fan and I follow their career. So I turned back to the section marked farewell. I saw their names and was amazed how many of them died by suicide. I won't name names, but one was a 23-year-old football player, deeply depressed in September, committed suicide in his Denver home. 28-year-old was arrested on charges of stabbing his wife to death. He hanged himself in a jail cell before he ever went on trial. 49-year-old died of a self-inflicted gunshot wound shortly after his wife suffered a stroke. Very well-known athlete. Part of the reason I brought this message today was because of the stunning effect that had on me. Your touch on the life of another that's genuine, loving, caring, could keep them alive. That'll make a massive difference in the way you run your company or the way you treat your employees or the way you work with your staff or the way you cultivate friendship with your neighbors. Who knows how many inside those homes have a loaded gun? Who knows? Serious stuff, isn't it? Sobering.
2: 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That's a sobering thought to consider.

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2: Here are the current weather conditions as issued by Environment Canada.
3: 4, high level.
2: Sunny.
3: 8, wind from the south at 5 kilometers an hour. 4, Fort Vermilion. 10,
2: wind from the northwest
3: at 5 kilometers an hour. 4, Lacrete. 7, in Garden River. 10, wind calm. And Fort Chipewyan.
2: Sunny.
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0: Singing songs of praise and worship is not just a beautiful thing to do, but an indispensable weapon of warfare.
1: Lonnie Berger, author of Every Man a Warrior.
0: Colossians 3:16 says, "Let the word of Christ dwell in you richly as you sing psalms and hymns and spiritual songs with gratitude in your hearts to God." Music is a powerful weapon that draws us into the presence of God and causes evil spirits to flee. In Scripture, we see God use music to defeat armies, and it even played a role in the Apostle Paul's release from jail. When the enemy attacks, tempting you to lust, the battle is both in your mind and in your heart. Worshiping God through song by singing your favorite hymn drives the enemy away. Worship is our most powerful weapon in spiritual warfare.
1: If you'd like to learn more, go to everymanawarrior.com.
2: It's time to go.

0: was a long silence, and Dad looked at Nolan in the rearview mirror. "How about you?"
1: "It was only half full," Nolan said. "I thought it could wait."
2: "Oh, no," said Mom. "I threw out some spoiled food this morning." She sighed.
1: "I wish you had done what I asked you to do, Nolan. In a couple of days, the kitchen is going to smell like a garbage dump."
0: "That reminds me of a true story," Dad said. 40 years ago, the city of Philadelphia had a huge garbage problem. The trash collectors went on strike, and trash piled up in the whole city and smelled horrible for 20 days.
1: "Gross,"
0: Aria wrinkled her nose. "They decided to burn the garbage, load the ash onto a ship, and sail it away. The ship sailed to several different countries, but no one would take the ash."
1: "Well, at least we don't have that much trash in our kitchen," Nolan said.
0: "No, but sin is like garbage we can't get rid of ourselves," Dad replied. "But unlike that ship, we know someone who's always willing to take it away if we ask him."
1: The answer was easy. "Jesus," Nolan said. "We can confess our sin to him and he'll take out the trash and make us clean."
0: He sighed.
1: "I'm sorry I messed up and didn't obey you. I'll take out the trash the minute we get home."
0: Dad grinned. "By then, you'll need a fly swatter, mask, and gloves."
1: Well, how about you? Is there a stinky sin weighing on your heart? Do you have trash in your life that needs to be taken out? Ask Jesus to remove it. He died and rose again to save you from sin and is always willing to take out your trash. When you confess your sin to him, he will gladly forgive you and take it far away.
0: Our key verse for today, 1 John 1:9.
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1: Wayne, on December 20th this year, FEBC marks the 80th anniversary of our original constitution as a nonprofit ministry here in the United States. And in preparation for that 80th anniversary, I've been reading a lot of history about FEBC. And one of the stories from a book called Skywaves talks about John Broger being on an aircraft carrier in the Second World War in the Pacific. A typhoon came up and the planes were already out. And as they were coming back to the planes, the pilots radioed in and said, "We can't see the aircraft carrier because the wind and the rain are so bad." So they decided to try something that had never been tried before. The radar engineer, watching the signal of where the planes were, talked by radio to the pilots. And in unbelievable circumstances, he would say, "Turn left, turn right, drop your elevation." And at the last second, just before they landed, the aircraft saw the aircraft carrier and landed successfully.
0: That's a miracle.
1: It's a miracle. And there were six airplanes.
0: Oh, boy.
1: John Broger sat back and said to himself, if radio has the potential to guide an airplane through this thick darkness and typhoon winds to land on a tiny aircraft carrier in the middle of the Pacific, I believe radio can guide lost souls in China to find the hope of the gospel of Jesus Christ. And there, Wayne, was the foundation of FEBC.
0: What a great story. 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

0: stepping in quicksand with your friends all to snooze. 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Or three, or four, or maybe even more. That's right.
1: To order a copy of today's program, The Island of Ned, just log on to pawsandtails.org. The Island of Ned was written and directed by David Carl. The song Ones Become Twos was written by Sandy Howell and Mark Edward Lewis. Music was by Tim Hosman, and our sound designer was Eric Basil. Paws and Tales is an Insight for Living production. And thank you, Julie. We miss you. On the next Paws and Tales...
2: Is there something wrong, CJ?
3: We better get going. Bye. I just got the feeling that he was doing something wrong.
2: Did you see that? It was as if he saw right through me. We will need to keep an eye on that one.
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6: For high level,
5: partly cloudy,
6: 11.
5: Wind from the southwest
6: at 7 kilometers an hour.
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6: Fort Vermilion, 12.
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6: at 2 kilometers an hour.
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0: 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Sproul.
1: We couldn't, in our natural state, have possibly turned ourselves to Christ. We had no inclination towards Christ. We were altogether indisposed towards Christ. We were like these people Paul talks of in Ephesians, who were dead in sin and trespasses. We walked according to the course of this world and so on, just like everybody else. But God, who is rich in mercy, brought us into his kingdom, not kicking and screaming against our will, because what his electing grace does is to make us willing and eager to pursue the Christ we formerly hated, to love the Savior we formerly despised, to embrace the truth we previously ran from. That's what predestinating grace is all about.
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You know, most of our lives we try and run so fast and run so strong. If we would admit to ourselves, we all want to be winners, yeah? But you know, the only safe place to run is into the arms of God. And there's a song that history makers from the dawn of time and in the future will be singing. It's a song that the angels have been singing for centuries. This is a soundtrack for a generation.

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1: It feels like when you say, like, my spouse died, my child died, I have a disease, there's no question about your character. Like, nobody thinks, oh, wow, what did you do? But the minute somebody says, I got divorced, our first question is, what did you do?

0: 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I'm Dave Wilson.
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0: Okay, I'm pretty excited about this topic today because I'm not sure we've really covered this topic at Family Life Today very often.
1: This might be the first time.
0: Yeah, because there are
1: Vanita Reisner's in the studio. Woo-hoo!
2: Wow.
1: And you may be the first person. I mean,
0: we've talked about it, but I'm not sure we've done a book on the topic of
1: divorce. The people are like, what are you talking about?
0: Know. Tell us. Yeah. Your book is called This Was Never the Plan, Walking with God. I like that you put with God through the heartache of divorce. And we know the divorce rate is what? Do you know what it is now?
2: No.
0: Anita?
2: I think it's over 50% though.
1: Yeah, it is in the culture. Mm-hmm. And it's 23% in the church.
2: Wow.
1: So I got to start here. How many times have you been on Family Life Today? First time we met you was in Little Rock.
2: Yes. Yeah.
1: But you were on before we met you.
2: No, I think you were my first experience. So this is the third time. And I love being on the show. I can do this every week.
0: We just love you because what you're producing, what you're writing, your Bible studies, your books are incredibly practical, vulnerable, and helpful. Yeah. I'm just saying they're amazing. But I feel like maybe you've walked through a divorce, or maybe one of your kids is walking through a divorce, a friend, or even it could be that your parents walked through this and you wish they would have done it in a healthier way. So what prompted you to write this?
2: Well, what prompted me to write this was my editor. I would like to say the Holy Spirit came first, but it was my editor who approached me twice and said, do you want to write this book? We think there's a need. And I said, I'm sure there's a need, but I am not your girl. Because in the Christian community, even now, like, you don't want to lead with divorce.
1: Yeah.
2: So I was like, no, I can lead with suffering, but not divorce.
1: Yeah.
2: And then the third time he came back to me and said, our whole team has prayed about it. Have you prayed about it? I was like, what? Novel idea, praying about it.
0: I don't need to pray.
2: I don't need to pray. God has already told me. So Joel and I prayed about it. And I was like, yeah, I need to do this. But I realized, like, the reason we don't talk about, there's not that many books, is because there's still shame around it. No matter what the reason is, it feels like when you say, like, my spouse died, my child died, I have a disease, there's no question about your character. Like, nobody thinks, oh, wow, what did you do? Mm. But the minute somebody says, I got divorced, our first question is, what did you do?
1: Yeah.
2: Kind of like, you know, I do think about John 9, where they see a man blind from birth. And in those days, you know, they asked Jesus, who sinned, this man or his parents, that he was born blind?
1: Yeah.
2: We unconsciously ask that question when somebody says, I got a divorce. It's who sinned?
0: And we think, what part did you play?
2: Yes, exactly. And you must not be pro-marriage, or maybe your faith isn't exactly what I thought.
0: And they may not be thinking any of that.
2: Right. Right.
1: Or they may be thinking all of that.
2: Yeah, right.
0: Both.
2: I mean, because I'm going to be honest. When somebody just says, oh, I just got a divorce, you're kind of looking like, are you happy? You know, like, we don't know. And so we kind of have that question. I feel like very few people just approach it neutrally.
0: Do you think that's why there hasn't been much written on it from a biblical viewpoint?
2: Yeah. Because one, I think there is, you don't want to put it out there. Like, I didn't want to be known as the woman who went through a divorce. And two, you really need to be clear about biblical divorce. Mm. Because in our culture, with the divorce rate being so high, a lot of times it's, we were never meant to be, or we argued all the time, we're better people being apart. And those are not reasons to get divorced. Mm. And so you have to be really clear about biblical divorce, I think, as a Christian, when you want to talk about it.
1: Yeah, well, when I first picked up your book and saw the title, I did not see the subtitle.
2: Mm.
1: So my first thought wasn't even about divorce. This was never the plan. I thought, I know your life story. Can you give our listeners, and there's people watching, a little backstory?
2: Yeah.
1: So that wasn't the plan. And then you get married and there's another, that's not the plan. So
2: I was born in India. And when I was 3 months old,

0: I contracted polio. Now, in India, you don't get the vaccine at 3 months, usually 6 months. Polio had pretty much been eradicated, not totally, but I got it. The doctors didn't know what I had, so they gave me cortisone to lower my fever. It was 105.
1: How old were you?
0: 3 months old. Mm. So they really needed to do something quickly or I would have had brain damage. But within a few days, I was a quadriplegic. Then they realized, oh, wow, she doesn't have... They thought I had typhoid. She has polio, but there was really nothing they could do. I could not move my arms or legs. So my parents left India, moved to England, moved to Canada, had 21 operations by the time I was 13, lived in the hospital, really 1 year all by myself. Like, my parents could only visit on weekends. I was in a ward. Grew up really angry at God, but came to Christ at 16 through the teaching of John 9, the verse I just mentioned, and really thought I was about to live my best life now. Like, truly, I remember thinking, I've had my suffering. This is all that I'm going to go through.
1: And now I have a testimony.
0: Exactly. And so I was just so excited about telling people, like, you commit your life to Christ and it is going to be perfection. And it was for like 14, 15 years. It was as great as I can, you know, I could imagine. But then
2: physically, you're good. You're walking.
0: Yeah. I mean, lived in Boston, had my dream job, walked to work, lived on Beacon Hill. This prestigious thing was all into my career. Went to grad school, met and married a classmate. It was great. But then I had 4 miscarriages after we were married.
1: That's a lot.
0: And that was really hard. That was my first, like, oh my, wow, this isn't what I thought it was going to be. And then infant son, Paul, who died because a doctor made a mistake in his care.
1: How old was he?
0: He was 2 months old. And that was just, you know, gut-wrenching. And that song, Natalie Grant's song, Held, a friend of mine wrote it, and it was really about Paul, the beginning. You know, two months is too little, but they let him go. And so that was a traumatic thing. And then 6 years after that, I was diagnosed with post-polio syndrome, which I didn't know what it was, so I'm sure most people don't. But basically, my body is going backwards. They said my strength and energy is like money in a bank. Everything I do makes a withdrawal, and eventually I will be back to where I was, which was quadriplegia. And it's been a slow decline. I mean, now I use a wheelchair more than I walk. My arms are really, really weak. Yeah. So just kind of adjusting to that. And then 6 years after
1: that. And when did you had your daughters?
0: So my daughters were born. One was born before Paul died and one was born right after Paul died. And then I had a miscarriage. Mm-hmm. And that was, you know, and two other miscarriages in between. 6 years after that diagnosis, my husband at the time came home and said he had met someone else. He said he was in love with her. And a month later, he moved out. And I was left to parent two adolescent daughters as a single parent. And, you know, just wondering where God was. I mean, it was the hardest thing because there's so many layers of it and people don't know what to say.
1: Well, Vinitha, I'm thinking about the listener who's hearing your story for the first time. And maybe they're thinking this, like, were you mad at God? That feels like these are things that are out of your control. Yeah. Miscarriages, your son's death, like so much of that.
2: Not your fault.
1: Yeah. Mm. Did you ever think, like, God, where are you?
0: So I would say I was mad at God, certainly before I came to Christ and I didn't know God, really pretty shaken after Paul died. Like, just, where is God? This is not this is not my plan. This is not what I signed up for. You know, I would say this is not the ticket I bought when I signed up to become a Christian.
1: And you wrote about this in your other books.
0: Yes. Yeah. But after this, I felt like God hated me. Honestly, I was like, does God hate me? But I wasn't, and I screamed that in my pastor's house, like, why does God hate me? But I don't know if I was as mad at God as I had been before, because I had tasted the goodness of God. And before you've tasted the goodness of God, you can be really angry. But when you know, like, God has worked through the worst things, like for me, the post-polio, my son's death, and I have seen how God has shown up for me.
1: You've seen his goodness.
0: Yeah.
1: And you would say he's good.
0: Yeah. So at first I was like, do you hate me? But in many ways, I didn't know that God loved me. And I knew I was angry, but for me, not as much at God, because I have been convinced more than anything else.

0: else, that God is good and everything God does is good.
1: I mean, what is your, sounds like you've already said it maybe, but what's your theology of suffering? Because I think we live in a country, because we're so prosperous and so blessed, that in the church, and I've been a pastor for 4 decades, there's not often a theology of suffering. When it happens, we're mad, we're angry, we think God abandoned us, rather than, no, this is, it was never the plan. And the plan never is what we think it's going to be.
2: But God's with me.
1: So do you have a perspective like of suffering that makes sense?
0: Yeah. Well, I mean, kind of like these two verses that I think are overused, and I don't love people quoting them to me, but they're really the bedrock of my faith. One is Romans 8:28, which somebody said to me at my son's funeral, and I was so angry. I was like, don't ever say this to somebody to try to make them make sense of their suffering, but it is truly what helped me. And that is, all things work together for good for those who love the Lord and are called according to his purpose. Recognizing it doesn't feel good. Yeah. And in, like, just even looking at Job, I think Job is a perfect example of the theology of suffering. Like, Satan was the immediate cause. Mm-hmm. You know, Satan is the one who actually chose to, because of what, you know, God said, you can do anything. Satan did that. But God is the one that permitted it. And God is the one that used it to sanctify Job. And, you know, we see that in Genesis 50:20, when Joseph's brothers come to him and ask for forgiveness. And Joseph says, you meant it for evil, but God meant it for good. Mm. And so that's my theology of suffering, is God means everything for our good. So yeah, some of it I may not understand. And I mean, there's a little story, if I could just tell it. When I was 2 years old, my mom says that I was in the hospital as my first surgery. And when I came out of surgery, I was so angry at my parents. Like, I would not look at them. I would not. Like, my mom came in the room and I just kept turning my head like, no, I'm not going to look at you. And finally, she just sat down beside my bed and she put her hands over her face and started crying. And I softened and I was like, I said to my mom, take away the pajamas. I won't be naughty again. And my mom realized I thought suffering, my pain, was to punish me. And then I told her I was going to eat my peas. Oh. And my mom said she was heartbroken. And so she said to me, no, no, no, this is for your good. You're going to be able to walk one day. And I was like, I don't want to walk. Like, my dad carries me everywhere. I'm taller than everybody else who's 2. Like, of course I don't want to walk. This is painful and I don't want it. But now I know that I wouldn't be able to walk if I hadn't had that surgery. And if my parents hadn't put me through that time and time again, when I didn't understand it and I didn't even see the good of walking. And I think that's kind of a picture of suffering for us. Like, it just feels like pain. And maybe we cannot understand it. My 2-year-old mind could not understand what was good about that. But I trusted my mom. And a lot of it is, do we trust that God is good? Mm. And if we do, then suffering in the hands of a good God will be good for us.
2: As a mom, have you ever lost your temper and thought, wow, how did that escalate so fast? Because mom anger usually isn't just about the spilled milk or sibling arguments. And that gets you angry. But there's often something deeper going on.
1: We have been there. And guess what? We've got a 5-session video series from author and mom of 4, Janelle Breitenstein. And let me tell you, she gets real. She gets real about her life and her anger and her own struggles with anger and what God has taught her through them. And let me tell you, you're going to discover practical tools, biblical encouragement, and you'll get insight into the fears and triggers fueling your reactions.
2: It's so good. So you can sign up today at familylife.com/momanger. Again, that's familylife.com/momanger.
1: I look at the man I am today and it comes through suffering. You grow you grow in adversity, not prosperity.
0: I mean,
1: you can grow in prosperity, but you usually don't.
2: It's
1: growth
2: hard.
1: Comes, character's built.
2: Do you think
1: in
2: people
1: the valley
2: that have gone through a divorce can say that? I mean, you've written this whole book about this.
0: Yeah. I think if you turn to God in suffering, you will learn to love God even more. Your faith will deepen. Your character will change. If you turn away in bitterness,

0: bitterness. Like, suffering can make people super bitter. And I feel like divorce is one that sometimes somebody might say, I'm divorced. And the second thing they want to tell you, even years later, is all their ex-spouse did to them.
1: So it's like a crossroads. Like, you have a choice.
0: Yes.
1: To go toward God.
2: Well, I mean, I'm looking
1: at
2: your opening chapter. You say divorce is the great undoing that leaves believers standing in the wreckage of a life they never planned.
0: Yeah.
2: Whoa. So when your husband says, I'm leaving you, what happened? What'd you think? Were you mad at God then too? Mad at him?
0: I was mad at him more than God. I mean, I was just so bewildered. I remember like the ground was shaking. It took me a long time to, I mean, like days to even think clearly. Like I felt like I was pushing through a fog, even trying to make sense of things because it was so disorienting. I was so shocked by it.
1: I thought it was so descriptive of you sitting in the doctor's office.
0: Oh, yeah.
1: Share that, because I think every person that's walked through a divorce that they never wanted, nobody ever wants to get a divorce, but you're in the doctor's office.
0: Yeah, so new doctor, I had back pain. And so, you know, you're filling out the forms and the thing is check the box, you know, single, married, divorced. And I was like, I don't feel divorced. I you know, I'm just divorced. You know, and then I'm like, why is this any of their business? You know, I just have a ton of questions. But then finally, I check the box, I move on. But then I'm thinking, I wonder what they're going to think. So I turn it in and then I go in and the doctor walks in, who I've never seen before, and he's staring at my chart. And I'm thinking, he sees I'm divorced. He's wondering, why did she get divorced? Yeah. And so I said, hey, I just want you to know I'm not the kind of person that, you know, wanted to get divorced.
1: You said this to your doctor.
0: I said it to him. And he looked up at me and he's like, I'm just checking your chart to see where your back hurts exactly. I'm like, yeah, right. Okay. He didn't really need to know that, but it was like, I thought he was taking a little too long. And in my mind, that needed to be his first question because I had agonized over it. So,
2: well, isn't there a sense though, you know, in the church anyway, you walk in as a divorced person and you feel like you got a scarlet letter on your forehead because so many are married and it looks like their marriages are perfect, at least at church, and you feel like an outcast.
0: You do.
2: So you felt the same thing at doctor's office. I got to explain this.
0: Yeah. I felt like I needed to explain it to everyone.
2: Yeah.
0: I might be a little of an over-explainer. So, you know, I felt a lot of shame, you know, but I couldn't really explain all the reasons because they were complicated and I had young kids. They were 10 and 13 at the time, but I do feel like shame plays a big part, especially if it's something that you didn't see coming, didn't want. You feel like, ah, wow, I'm being judged. And I think the church, and that's doesn't do a great job of that. I feel like my church was wonderful, but there are people in the church that were still like, ah, should she be teaching Bible study?
2: Yep.
0: Shouldn't we be questioning her more? And I remember one of my daughters was in the bathroom when she heard two people walk in and they were talking about our family. And, you know, we had been really involved in the church and kind of like questioning us, like, oh, did we all know what was going on? And, you know, our pastor was super supportive. And when they said, should I be teaching Bible study? He's like, absolutely, she should. Like, I know the situation. But there's lots of people that don't come to you, lots of questions you don't hear, and you feel conspicuous sitting alone.
2: Oh, yeah.
0: You know, especially with these families, with these kids with who are highlighting in their Bible, and, you know, my kids are making paper airplanes with the, with the bulletin, so.
1: Well, I'm thinking even of you coming into that situation with all these people that know you, that know your spouse, your ex-spouse, I would want to over-explain and say, he cheated on me.
0: Yeah.
1: So
0: yeah.
1: that they know it's not me. Like,
0: right.
1: you know.
0: Right.
2: You didn't have to point at me when you said that.
1: You haven't.
2: You see that?
1: I would want to, just knowing me, I'd be like, it's not me.
0: Yes.
1: It's him. Did you have that feeling?
0: I wanted to so much.
1: But you have young girls.
0: Yes. So I had a sign that I would literally read every day on my bulletin board, which was faith is trusting God to set the record straight.
2: Oh.
0: And I just had to do that because you can't tell it all. And, you know, you don't want everybody knowing about the situation when you have young girls that, you know, once you tell one piece of it, then everybody wants to add to it, kind of like the game of telephone. You have no idea where that's going. And I felt like I needed to keep it pretty close. Mm. And

0: for my girls and for the Lord. Like, I am telling about it now, but it's been a long, long time.
1: But even for the way they perceive their dad.
0: Mm-hmm. Yes. And that was really important to me, was not trash talking him, or, you know, I wanted him to tell them what they needed to know. So at the very beginning, when he moved out, they didn't know why. And that was gut-wrenching for me. There was a lot of details I kept from them, and they were really angry at me. And it was like, I would have to read that every day. Faith is trusting God to set the record straight. Because you
1: might need
0: everything.
1: To make, if you're a listener, you might need to make that sign and hang it and read it every day.
0: Yeah.
1: Put it on the mirror.
2: What's it say again?
0: Faith is trusting God to set the record straight. Mm. You know, because your kids eventually will grow up and get to know the situation differently and get to know their father and mother themselves. But I knew that it was really important for me, for my kids, to have a good relationship with their dad. And their dad loved them. And I did not want to make that any harder. But that was hard for me because I was often kind of the bad guy, and they didn't know all the situation. And it was like, okay, am I willing to let it go and not over explain?
1: I love your chapter titles. Mm. Like even the chapter that says tears, fears, and the tenderness of God.
0: Mm.
1: Like that's very descriptive.
2: How did you experience the tenderness of God?
0: I feel like I grew more than I ever have in my life through the...
1: And you've gone through a lot of tragedy,
0: yeah.
1: But this one was different.
0: This was different because I was alone and I had two kids who were at the time really angry. And then I still had the disability. So it was, we're 6 years down the road. So it was really like, I couldn't drive my kids everywhere I needed to. You know, my husband at the time was doing a lot of that. So all of a sudden, everything fell on me. So I felt this weight that I can't even describe how hard it was. I mean, every game, my daughter played basketball in college, but, you know, at that age, it was, you know, lots of basketball games and practices, and it was a lot. And so I remember just getting up in the morning and just crying out to God in ways that I don't think I had before, because the Bible had been like, okay, I'm going to do my quiet time, check that, let's move on with my day. Not always. I taught the Bible, but it wasn't life always to me. It was sometimes duty. But then I remember saying to God, this can't be duty. I mean, I need you to meet me. And, you know, the verse that I would say every day is Psalm 119:25. My soul clings to the dust. Revive me according to your word.
1: So
0: and I would
1: good.
0: Open the Bible and I'd say, God, you have to show up. Like, I can't make it through this day. My girls are going to be in here soon. And I'm going to be in tears. So I need you. And I realize we all need to do that, whether we're in crisis or not.
2: But I was going to say, crisis, that's where we need to be every day.
0: Yeah, we need to be in expectation, but I didn't even know I could be in expectation till then. But I was like, God, I'm taking it to you. Like, you've got to show up. You've got to be real. You've got to make this Bible real, because this is all I got.
2: Before we're done today, let me just say this. At Family Life, we really believe strong families can change the world. And when you become a Family Life partner, you help make that happen.
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1: Here are the current weather conditions as issued by Environment Canada.
2: In high level, mainly sunny,
1: 13.
2: Wind from the south at 6 kilometers an hour. Taking a look at Fort Vermilion, 14.
1: Wind from the northwest
2: at 3 kilometers an hour. Taking a look at Lacrete, 14.
1: Or
2: Garden River, 14. Wind from the south at 3 kilometers an hour.
1: And finally,
2: Port Chipewyan,
1: sunny,
2: 20. Wind from the east-northeast at 5 kilometers an hour.
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0: There may be more, but I know of at least two things that no honest person could ever boast about: modesty and humility. I don't think one can be truly modest or humble and boast about those traits at the same time. The Apostle Paul, who was both modest and humble, boasted a lot, except he never boasted about himself. Instead, he boasted about the Lord Jesus Christ. He boasted about the gospel, about grace, and about his own suffering, since it magnified the strength of Christ in his life. That's the kind of boasting it's okay for all of us to do. This is David Jeremiah, encouraging you to get on the road to new life. Discover the reasons to boast about God on Route 66.
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1: Well, what do you think? What letter of the alphabet do you have for your marriage? Today on Focus on the Family with Jim Daly, we're going to be exploring some simple ways that you can really revolutionize your relationship with your spouse. I'm John Fuller, and we're so glad you've joined us.
6: It's good nobody said F. I think we'd all go, what? But it could be friendship. That's a good one. Not a letter grade like failure, right? But, you know, the longer I've been married, the more I realize that it's not the big things that destroy marriage. Those things do, whether it's addiction, infidelity, you know, those big things that can happen. But over time, all the little things can add up to drifting apart and no longer being in love with each other. Mm-hmm. So today we

0: most of the guys out there. Bottom of my list was quality time and gifts. And but I tell couples all the time that, and Gary Thomas, I think, is the one that, that coined this. God is not just your father. He's your father-in-law. Mm-hmm. And can you imagine how much your father-in-law is going to help you when he sees you loving his son or daughter in a way that might not be your natural way? So I knew hers was quality time. So for 20 plus years, I was spending quality time with her, even in those times where I didn't want to. Mm-hmm. Well, do you know, I took that test again because Dr. Chapman came up with it online a year ago. And, you know, we've been married for 25 years a few weeks ago. So I'm 24 years into marriage and I took that test again. You want to know what my number one love language was? Quality time.
1: Wow.
0: That my father-in-law, God, transformed my heart. Yeah. And he can do that to anybody. There are probably some people listening right now that think, you know, I can't, I'll never be that. I can't do that for my husband or my wife or whatever. Do it. Mm-hmm. And when, you know, the essential element of love is sacrifice. And when you sacrifice, God, your father, who is also your father-in-law, will bring the transformation that's needed in your heart and your mind and your life, and he'll transform your relationship.
1: So how did you move toward physical touch?
2: Okay, this is really interesting.
0: Yeah, explain that one.
2: I feel like it's so important that you value each love language, right? That there has to, you have to be able to see each of them and see value in each of them. And I remember a time where I began to learn the value of physical touch. I was listening to a podcast on neuroscience, and they're talking about how it regulates the body, how it's so important to have physical touch. Mm-hmm. And then when you're holding your spouse's hand, that your body is actually being regulated. And sometimes when you're highly anxious and you just hold somebody's hand or you give them a 20 second hug, it actually regulates your nervous system. And so I actually began to value that love language, the love language of physical touch, which I didn't really value before. I thought it was stupid. I felt like it was always leading in one direction that I didn't want to go all the time, right? Like there was just, I didn't really value it. But as I began to value it and to reach for Jason and to think, you know, this is really good for me. Oh, wow, I actually do feel my body regulating. And I actually now have become a physical touch girl as well, because I just kind of leaned into something that I didn't think that I liked and
1: that is good
2: began
1: and
2: to
1: healthy,
2: value it.
1: Hey, let me ask you, D for dominion.
0: Well, dominion was our very first blessing that God gave to Adam and Eve in the garden. So dominion is taking authority for the place where God has put you. And you need to have authority in your marriage. Mm-hmm. You know, as husbands, our relationships with God is tied to our relationship with our wife. We see that in the New Testament where God's like, I'm not even listening to your prayers because of the way that you're treating the wife of your youth. Mm-hmm. So God is like, you need to have dominion in every area of your life. Mm-hmm. And the primary one is right there with God's daughter. The primary is right there with God's son.
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3: 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Let's resume now with the balance of today's programming. And continuing this thought, Jason, you had a story about playing baseball that related to this that I thought was kind of interesting.
1: Who would have thunk that? The baseball player.
0: Right? I remember being 8 years old, and I looked on the schedule, and

0: identify strengths in your relationship and maybe an area or two of improvement. And it'll give you a great way to have conversations in non-confrontational discussions. So look for the link to the marriage assessment at the website.
1: You know, our goal here at Focus on the Family is to be an ongoing resource for your marriage and family, whatever the questions you might have. That's why we provide tools, advice, and encouragement like we hopefully have done today. And it's having a great impact. A woman named Jordan shared this comment. God is using your ministry to not only help me heal from my childhood, but also get help in changing the communication pattern with my husband. I believe God is using you to make our marriage so much stronger. That's wonderful news, I think. And here's the thing. 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Or a one-time gift, whatever you can do.
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5: God transformed my heart. And He can do that to anybody. There are probably some people listening right now that think, you know, I can't do that for my husband or my wife or whatever. Do it. Mm-hmm. And when, you know, the essential element of love is sacrifice. And when you sacrifice, God, your Father, who is also your father-in-law, will bring the transformation that's needed in your heart and your mind and your life, and He'll transform your relationship.
0: Well, Jason and Tori Benham are back with us today on Focus on the Family with Jim Daly, and I'm John Fuller. We're so glad you've joined us.
1: John, so often the fun, kind of what seems to be lighthearted conversations end up being the most powerful, and I felt like that last time. Mm. It was fun. If you haven't heard it, go back and listen to it through the app or the website. You can get that program. But it just had so many nuggets in it. They were crisp and right to the point and wrapped in humor, mm-hmm. which I think helps it to stick in our heads. At least for me, that helps.
0: Well, and I've been married 40-plus years. You're approaching 40 years, and we can still drink in this wisdom because it's applicable to anybody in marriage, right?
1: Oh, yeah. If anything, I felt like I'm halfway there. Oh. So anyway, but that's the point. We want to help you have the best marriage you can have in Christ. I mean, that's the goal. And so often, you know, some people will write to us and say, you know, you make an idol out of family. Well, we are a family ministry. We know that there are other ways to express your love to the Lord and live this life, but we're speaking to one marry couples and married couples and all the seasons of that expression, mm-hmm. whether it's death of a spouse or divorce or whatever may happen, and then all the parenting along the way. This is our mission. So we're going to talk about this in that context. And our guest did such a great job kind of bringing the right things to think about in marriage.
0: Right, right. And while this is, as you described it, Jim, a lighter show, there are people with serious issues. Mm-hmm. And just this quick reminder that we've got so many resources for you if you're struggling. Just give us a call, 800, the letter A, and the word family. And Jason and Tori do a lot. They're podcasters and authors and speakers. And they've written a terrific book called

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3: Here are the current weather conditions as issued by Environment Canada.
4: High level, partly cloudy, 17.
3: Wind from the west at 11 kilometers an hour.
4: For Fort Vermilion, 17.
3: Wind from the west-northwest at 6 kilometers an hour.
4: Taking a look at La Crete, 18.
3: In Garden River, 18.
4: Wind from the south-southwest at 4 kilometers an hour.
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4: Fort Chipewyan,
3: sunny,
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3: Wind from the south-southeast at 9 kilometers an hour. 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

0: Hello?
1: Oh, hi, sweetie. Happy anniversary.
0: Oh, thanks, Mom.
1: Seems hard to believe you two have been married for 2 whole years now.
0: Well, it feels like 200 years. Mom, we fight all the time. There's some days when I just wish this marriage was over.
2: Conflict is part of any healthy marriage, so the question here isn't so much a matter of if you will have problems, but rather how you will deal with them. When it comes to resolving conflicts in a marriage, I recommend you remember the word "ah." 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However, if the two of you can approach each other with an attitude that's affectionate and warm and even encouraging in the midst of conflict, well, you'll be on your way to creating an intimate marriage. I'm Jim Burns from Homeward. 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
1: In 1899, an inventor put batteries in a tube and created a portable electric light. 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The device did not sell well, and people jokingly called it a flashlight. 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
2: 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My name's Harold Giesbrecht, and I host the radio program Heart of the South that airs right here on CIM Radio, Saturday afternoons at 1. This week, we're taking a look at the familiar gospel song Leaning on the Everlasting Arms. Here's my wife, Natalie, to tell us the story behind this great hymn.
3: Like so many of our hymns, this hymn is rich because it's based on scripture. Anthony Showalter was leading a singing school in an Alabama church in 1887. When he returned to his boarding house room one night, two letters were waiting for him. Both letters were from former students, and both men told of the recent loss of their wives. Mr. Showalter wrote back, wanting to comfort the young men in the midst of their grief. But what to write? When he came to the end of each letter, he wanted to include a Bible verse. He picked Deuteronomy 33:27. The eternal God is thy refuge, and underneath are the everlasting arms. He pondered the words of that verse as he penned them into the letters, and the lyrics of the chorus of Leaning on the Everlasting Arms came to his mind. He wrote to his friend Elisha Hoffman, explaining that he had a chorus but no verses. Mr. Hoffman wrote back with the rest of the words of this famous hymn. Sam Duncan, a student and nephew of Mr. Showalter, was given the class assignment to write the tune for this poem. The completed hymn was soon published and can now be found in most church hymnals.
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1: When Jesus taught about money, Luke recorded that the Pharisees scoffed at what he taught. Well, there was a reason. They were lovers of money. And when this happened, Jesus responded very directly with these words.

0: You are the ones who justify yourselves in the sight of others. But God knows your heart, for what is highly admired by people is revolting in God's sight. Well, this is why Jesus spoke about earthly treasures in his Sermon on the Mount. Listen to his words.
1: Don't collect for yourself treasures on earth, where moth and rust destroy and where thieves break in and steal. But collect for yourselves treasures in heaven, where neither moth nor rust destroys, and where thieves don't break in and steal. For where your treasure is, there your heart will be also.
0: Jesus' message in this sermon applies to all of us who claim to follow our Savior. We must understand that he was not teaching that it's wrong to accumulate material possessions. Rather, he was teaching that we should always use material possessions to pursue and promote God's work in this world. What is your heart perspective on what God has given to you? Here are some questions you might ask yourself regarding your material possessions. What do I think about the most? What occupies most of my emotional and spiritual energy? How do I respond emotionally when I hear biblical messages on God's plan for my material possessions? And what is my attitude when I do give? Well, let's remember this principle to live by. We are to measure our spiritual health by the way we use our material possessions to help make disciples of all nations.
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3: 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This week, we're taking a look at the familiar gospel song, Leaning on the Everlasting Arms. Here's my wife, Natalie, to tell us the story behind this great hymn.
4: Like so many of our hymns, this hymn is rich because it's based on scripture. Anthony Showalter was leading a singing school in an Alabama church in 1887. When he returned to his boarding house room one night, two letters were waiting for him. Both letters were from former students, and both men told of the recent loss of their wives. Mr. Showalter wrote back, wanting to comfort the young men in the midst of their grief. But what to write? When he came to the end of each letter, he wanted to include a Bible verse. He picked Deuteronomy 33:27. The eternal God is thy refuge, and underneath are the everlasting arms. He pondered the words of that verse as he penned them into the letters, and the lyrics of the chorus of Leaning on the Everlasting Arms came to his mind. He wrote to his friend Elisha Hoffman, explaining that he had a chorus but no verses. Mr. Hoffman wrote back with the rest of the words of this famous hymn. Sam Duncan, a student and nephew of Mr. Showalter, was given the class assignment to write the tune for this poem. The completed hymn was soon published and can now be found in most church hymnals.
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0: When Jesus was crucified, two other men were also crucified. But unlike Jesus, who had done nothing wrong, these two were paying for their crimes. One of them made fun of Jesus, but the other man, he believed Jesus Christ was God's son. And Jesus promised that man he'd go to heaven, even though there was no time for him to clean up his act here. How could that be? Billy Graham.
1: He was saved by the sheer mercy and grace of God, not because he could get down from the cross and live a good life. The Bible teaches that God is a God of mercy, that no matter what sin anybody has ever committed in history, if we truly repent, God will forgive. He has to forgive because his word says so.
0: No matter what you've done, God will forgive you if you turn your life over to him. 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We're the Billy Graham Evangelistic Association.
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1: Hello there, my friend. 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

0: home for the finest in Southern gospel music, and we are on a journey through the best of the best. We're calling it Playing Favorites, Singing Muse Fan Award winners from 1970 till today. Well, this weekend, the journey continues in 2007, and by the end of the program, we'll have shared Fan Award winners from 2008 as well. We get things going with Southern Gospel's favorite male singer of 2007. We're going to hit the ground running right after this.
1: Do you have a desire to bring Jesus to the people in your world? This is a wonderful thing to do. Jesus changes people in this world and changes their destiny in the next. If you have this desire, here's an idea about what to do. In the Bible, we have stories of those who were key in bringing Jesus to the world. Zechariah and Elizabeth had exemplary character. God used them to be the parents of John the Baptist, who prepared the way for Jesus. Mary was highly favored by God. She was granted to be the person who carried Jesus into the world. All of them positioned themselves to bring Jesus to the world by living a life of character and faithfulness to God. Then God showed them how they could bring Christ to the world. If you want to bring Jesus to the world around you, position yourself with character and faithfulness, then respond to His instructions.
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0: In our first package of the program, music from Southern Gospel's favorite album of 2007. We'll present the favorite new artist of that year, the favorite female singer. First up, the favorite male singer. It was Ivan Parker. And from his album, That Was Then, This Is Now, a top 25 tune called Hit the Ground Running.

Hit the ground running, that's Ivan Parker, Southern Gospel's favorite male singer, in 2007. And in case you didn't catch our series earlier this year, he was actually Southern Gospel's favorite male singer all the way from 1989 to 1995 as well. Well, the favorite female singer in 2007 had that distinction previously in 1999 through 2001, and then again in 2003 and 2006. It was Kim Hopper. She's featured in this song, a Gaither composition with a simple title, A Song Called Hope.

That's music of the Hoppers, featuring Southern Gospel's favorite female singer of 2007, Kim Hopper. The favorite new artist of 2007 was a trio from New Albany, Mississippi called Paid in Full. This trio started back in their high school days and is well known for their tight harmonies. You'll hear it on this song off the Sounds of Faith project, Are You Washed in the Blood?

Are You Washed in the Blood? That's music of Paid in Full, Southern Gospel's favorite new artist of 2007. Well, the favorite album of 2007 was a project by Legacy 5 called Live in Music City. From that project, the first of 10 songs nominated for the favorite song of 07, Strike Up the Band. Strike.

0: Break up the band. That's Legacy 5, a song nominated for the Favorite Song of 2007, and off the project that won the distinction of the Favorite Album of that year, Live in Music City. Our next package of the program will feature Southern Gospel's Favorite Young Artist, and then we continue our journey through the 10 songs nominated for the Favorite Song of 2007. To bring us to that, it's time for the Southern Gospel Concert Connection. 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
2: Wayne, on December 20th this year, FEBC marks the 80th anniversary of our original constitution as a nonprofit ministry here in the United States. And in preparation for that 80th anniversary, I've been reading a lot of history about FEBC. And one of the stories from a book called Skywaves talks about John Broger being on an aircraft carrier in the Second World War in the Pacific. A typhoon came up and the planes were already out. And as they were coming back to the planes, the pilots radioed in and said, "We can't see the aircraft carrier because the wind and the rain are so bad." So they decided to try something that had never been tried before. The radar engineer, watching the signal of where the planes were, talked by radio to the pilots. And in unbelievable circumstances, he would say, "Turn left, turn right, drop your elevation." And at the last second, just before they landed, the aircraft saw the aircraft carrier and landed successfully.
3: That's a miracle.
2: It's a miracle. And there were six airplanes.
3: Oh, boy.
2: John Broger sat back and said to himself, if radio has the potential to guide an airplane through this thick darkness and typhoon winds to land on a tiny aircraft carrier in the middle of the Pacific, I believe radio can guide lost souls in China to find the hope of the gospel of Jesus Christ. And there, Wayne, was the foundation of FEBC.
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0: And that's our look at the Southern Gospel Concert Connection. If you want more information on those concerts, the place to go is our website, heartofthesouth.ca. That's heartofthesouth.ca. Let's get back to music. Our look at the Singing News Fan Award winners from 2007. Well, the favorite young artist in that year was a founding member of the Triumphant Quartet, Scott Inman. Today he sings as a soloist and goes by the name of Scotty Inman. He had a part in writing the song that Triumphant recorded. That was nominated for the favorite song of that year, a song called Hey Jonah.
2: Yes, it's a blast for me. It's my first song that I've ever had a part in writing that's on the radio. Me and a friend, Diane Wilkinson, who's written many great hits, got together and wrote a fun song about my favorite story in the Bible, Jonah and the whale as a grown up. And I've always wanted to write a fun song about that. And it's pretty self-explanatory. The words are, it's a story. And I'm really glad listeners are getting to hear it.
0: That's Scott Inman. Joined here by his dad, Clayton, bass singer Eric Bennett, and tenor singer David Sutton.

Hey, Jonah, that's music of the Triumphant Quartet, that song and the next three, all nominated for the favorite song of 2007. Here comes Brian Free and Assurance, a top 10 tune for all of 2006, a song I would describe as quite a

0: Takes a Valley. That's Brian Free and Assurance. That song charted at number 9 for all of 2006. Our look at the songs nominated for the Favorite Song of 07 continues with a song recorded by Greater Vision. Now, if you're aware of Greater Vision's music at all, most of their songs written by Rodney Griffin, their lead singer, or by Chris Ullman, their tenor singer. So it's rather interesting that the song they recorded and sent to radio was actually not a Rodney or Chris song. I talked to Rodney Griffin about the song Heaven's Hero.
1: Phil Cross wrote this song, sent it to us, and he's my favorite songwriter, by the way. He wrote Champion of Love, I Am Redeemed, so many great songs. When I Get Carried Away, Gold City did years ago. Heaven's Hero talks about the Lord starting from, he traded a palace for a crown of thorns, and he traded all the regal robes for a robe that would be, he would be mocked and ripped from his body, so that he would die in our place to pay for our sin debt, and we recognize him as Heaven's Hero, and one day when we stand before him, we'll get to praise him forever and thank him for being our hero.
0: That's Rodney Griffin, joined here by Gerald Wolfe and Jason Waldrop.
2: He traded a palace for a stable to be born.

0: Heaven's Hero. That's Greater Vision, continuing our look at songs nominated for the favorite song of 2007. Our next package of music features four more songs that had that nomination. We'll hear from the Perrys, the Kingdom Ayers, and more as Heart of the South continues.
1: Welcome to Expectant Faith Devotionals, a daily application of faith in the Lord Jesus Christ. Living in the light of Christ's coming, he who has begun a good work in you will complete it until the day of Jesus Christ. Philippians chapter 1, verse 6. In the Apostle Paul's letter to the believers in Philippi, several times in speaking of great matters of faith and blessing, he would conclude by directing the attention of his hearers to the coming of Christ, or the day of the Lord Jesus Christ. Why? Perhaps the great reality of finality or resolution was to be seen in that moment. It was a point in time, whether in the life of Paul or afterwards, in which God would reveal the finished work of Christ in the spirit, soul, and body of every believer then living. In a twinkling of an eye, all would change for the child of God, that one who is living at that moment on earth, looking expectantly for Christ's coming. It would be the moment when all the promises of God concerning the salvation of Christ would be realized and manifested. For those who had preceded Paul and the believers of his day who had fallen asleep or died, that moment in a very specific way had already come. For to be absent from the body is to be present with the Lord. The transformation of the spirit and soul had taken place, for each believer had seen Christ in that moment and had been changed

0: forever and wholly into his likeness. The bodies of those who had passed away would remain buried, with the exception of a designated few, until the Lord would come again, at which time they would be resurrected, having become perfect and filled with the glory of God. When Christ comes for his church, the bodies of those in Christ will rise and be united with their glorified soul and spirit to be not only forever with the Lord, but to be filled with his blessed life, his eternal life, and this completely. To those who, like the Apostle Paul, who was at this time living as a prisoner in Rome, there would be the magnificent and certain hope of a coming event, when the trump would sound and Christ would come, to take all believers who are living unto himself. Their entire beings will be transformed in a moment, faith will become sight, and those who are asleep in Christ will rise first to meet the Lord in the air. How can one possibly measure the importance of such a moment? How can Paul not place a monumental worth and expectation upon the sudden, quick coming of the Lord Jesus in the clouds of heaven? For in that moment every member of the body of Christ will be transformed completely and forever, for the infinite glory of God and the eternal blessing of men. While waiting for Christ's coming, the Apostle Paul writes of God's active work in the soul of every believer. He who has begun a good work in you will complete it until the day of Jesus Christ. God will work today to bring about his perfect will and purpose in every born-again believer, in light of the coming moment when all shall be forever changed. A second great spiritual reality found in a prayer of the Apostle Paul is that Christ's love may abound in the heart, discerning and approving that which is so excellent, that at Christ's coming the believer may be sincere and without offense. A third great message concerning the day of Christ, in which there should be great rejoicing, has to do with the children of God being without fault, in the midst of a crooked and perverse generation, shining as lights in the world, holding fast the word of God. Today is the time for testimony and witness while waiting for Christ's coming. And lastly, knowing that the believer's citizenship is in heaven, the believer sets his affections on things above. There is that eager expectation waiting for the Savior, the Lord Jesus Christ. Christ is coming quickly, effectively, and certainly. Dear Father, fill us with hope. In Jesus' name, amen. Thank you for listening to this devotional. We trust that you have been greatly blessed by the great truths pointing always to Christ, the Savior and King. If you would like to hear other devotionals, or read the text, or contact us, please go to our website at expectantfaith.com. May God richly bless you in your pursuit of Him, our Maker and our Redeemer.
1: We're in a musical journey through the favorites of 2007, and in this package of the program, four songs nominated as the favorite song of that year. Now, to put things in historical perspective, on June 29th of 2007, Apple released its original smartphone, which we've all come to know as the iPhone. And while people were rushing out to buy their iPhones, the Mark Trammell Trio had a song that reached the top 30. A song written by Marty Funderburk and Gina Bow called Once Upon a Cross.
2: Once there was a king who sat high upon his throne.

held captive in their sin. A ransom must be paid to redeem them back to Him. So God, in His great wisdom, revealed His master plan.

Once Upon a Cross, that's the Mark Trammell Trio. That was one of 10 songs nominated for the Favorite Song of 2007. Now, in that year of 2007, winning the Horizon Individual Award was a gospel singer by the name of Nick Trammell. Now, later he would go on to sing with his wife's family group, the Browns, from Lamar's, Iowa, and then from there sing with his dad's group, the Mark Trammell Quartet. But in 2007, he was singing with this group, the Perrys. Here they come with the song, He Will Hide Me.

He Will Hide Me. That's music of the Perrys. Continuing our look at songs nominated for the Favorite Song of 2007. The McCameys had a song with that distinction as well. The number one song from August of 06, the song I Will Trust You, Lord. Presenting this one for us, a quartet from the lower mainland of British Columbia, the Fraser Valley Quartet. It's fun.

will trust you, Lord. That's the Fraser Valley Quartet. Now, when the McCameys recorded that song, it was number one in August of 2006. Well, the Kingdom Heirs had a song nominated for the Favorite Song of 07 as well, a song that featured their tenor singer at the time, Billy Hodges, called My Anchor of Hope.

0: by Anchor of Hope. That's The Kingdom Heirs. That song and the previous three in this package of the program all nominated for the favorite song of 2007. We're going to find out who is the favorite group of 2007 and what was the favorite song of 07, all between now and the end of Hour 1.
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0: We're in a series of programs called Playing Favorites. Now, through our series of programs, we've shared which group was the favorite trio of each year, the favorite quartet of each year, and the favorite mixed group of each year. Well, for some reason, in 2007, none of those three awards were given out. Instead, for the first time in over a decade, an award was given out for the favorite group of the year. And winning that distinction were the Booth Brothers. Here they come with a song that's an appropriate response to their

He's So Good to Me. That's music of the Booth Brothers, Southern Gospel's favorite group in 2007. We'll get a couple more songs that were nominated for the Favorite Song of 07 before the end of Hour 1. Gold City had a song with that distinction called Truth is Marching On. Presenting this one for us, the Pilkey Sisters. Some

0: Truth is marching on. That's the Pilkey Sisters. Now, when Gold City did that song, it was number 30 for all of 2007 and nominated for the favorite song of that year. Well, the Inspirations had a song nominated for the favorite song of 07 as well, the song I Have Not Forgotten. I talked to group member Melton Campbell about the song.
1: We're excited about that. That's a song takes you back to your time and place where you got saved and says, you know, you have not forgotten. You know, there's a lot of things in life when we get older that you forget. But I hope that everybody never forgets the time and the place when they got saved, because that's the most important time.
0: That's Melton Campbell. Now, he sang baritone for the Inspirations from 1999 to 2010, and then rejoined the group briefly from 2014 to 2015. And in that era, this song was number one. In April of 07, group leader Martin Cook introduces the song.
2: We act like we've forgotten. We do. We act like we've forgotten. It says, Lord, I remember that hour. And I have not forgotten.

0: Glory to him. Amen.
1: I have not forgotten. That's Music of the Inspirations. And that song was number one in April of 07, nominated for the favorite song of that year. And in fact, it was the winner of the favorite song of 2007. Playing favorites in our series of programs right here on Heart of the South. That wraps up the favorites of 07. We move next to the favorites of 2008. We've got the favorite new artist of 2008 awaiting us at the top of hour two right after this.
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1: Welcome to Hour 2 of Heart of the South. In this hour of the program, we present fan award winners for the year of 2008. We get it going with the favorite new artist of that year, a group that has certainly become well known since 08, the Tribute Corps.

0: Gates Open Wide. That's music of the Tribute Quartet, Southern Gospel's favorite new artist of 2008. In that same year of 08, the Horizon Individual was Jeremy Lyle, bass singer with Brian Free and Assurance. Now, they're coming up with a song that was nominated for the favorite song of 2008. Turns out it's one of Wayne Doe's top 10 Southern Gospel tunes.
1: Okay, well, one of the top 10 songs is the Brian Free and Assurance song, We're Praying Man. Mm-hmm. And from a man's point of view, I think that it's encouraging to just the power there is in prayer. And it's just an upbeat song that just encourages us to just pray through everything.
0: That's Wayne Doe, and here presenting the song for us, Brian Free and Assurance. What?

0: Praying Man. That's music of Brian Free and Assurance. Number 5 in March of 2008, nominated for the favorite song of that year. Well, Greater Vision again had a song nominated for the favorite song of the year. It was a song called It Means Just What It Says. It reached the top 2 in April of 2008.
1: When I was

0: It means just what it says. That's music of greater vision. That was one of 10 songs nominated for the Favorite Song of 2008. And the Favorite Male Singer of 2008 was the lead singer of Greater Vision, Gerald Wolfe. Who is the favorite female singer? We'll find out right after this.
1: Hi, I'm Johnny Erickson Tata. And although Carrie is only in her 20s, she has to use a parking placard due to her condition called complex regional pain syndrome. Often she receives suspicious looks as she exits her car. One day a young man approached her and said, "You can walk, so what are you doing with a handicap placard?" Now, this is where the story takes an unexpected turn. Carrie, with a smile, stuck out her hand and replied, "Hi, my name is Carrie. What's yours?" The guy began fumbling for words, a little taken aback. And Carrie explained, "You know, I'd rather we know each other's names before I talk to you about my disability." Lowering his head, he mumbled, "I'm sorry," and walked away. Proverbs 15, verse 1 says that a gentle answer turns away wrath. Something wise to remember, especially in our culture where there is so much anger. Always, always give gentle answers.
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0: Playing favorites on the program this year, and in this package, we'll find out who is the favorite quartet of 2008, the favorite young artist of that year, and the favorite female singer. And winning that award was someone who was no stranger to the title of favorite female singer in Southern gospel music. It was Kim Hopper. It was the seventh time Kim Hopper was Southern gospel's favorite female singer. And in that year of 2008, the Hopper's tune, "I'm Just Waiting for My Ride," reached number one in March. Kim's husband, Dean Hopper, introduces the song for us.
3: It's very, very unique. Larry Goss was producing the

0: project. Legendary guy, legendary producer who's worked with so many people, from Lonnie O'Harris to Brooklyn Tabernacle Choir to so many Southern gospel artists. But they had never worked together before in their life. And so they came together in the studio that day, and we made a little documentary DVD of that, and it's got a lot of funny parts in it. It's pretty good. But Ronnie's a great writer.
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0: I'm just waiting for my ride. That's music of the Hoppers. Number one in March of 2008. And by the way, the Hoppers were Southern Gospel's favorite mix group of that year. And Kim Hopper was Southern Gospel's favorite female singer. The favorite quartet of 2008 was Legacy 5. They had a top five tune in January of that year that was nominated for the favorite song of the year. Here it comes. It's called I've Been Changed.
1: I heard the church bells chime. It was meeting time on a Sunday morning in spring.

5 and Change. That's music of Legacy 5. That song charted at number 5 in January of 2008. It was nominated for the Favorite Song of the Year and Legacy 5, the Favorite Quartet of 2008. The Favorite Young Artist of 2008 for the second straight year was Nick Trammell, who at the time was singing with The Perrys. And The Perrys had a song nominated for the Favorite Song of 2008, the top 10 tune called Holy Shore, getting the opening solo, Joseph Habedank.

0: Holy Shore. That's Music of the Perrys, a song that charted at number 8 in April of 2008 and was nominated for the favorite song of that year. And Nick Trammell was singing with the Perrys at the time, and he, for the second straight year, was Southern Gospel's favorite young artist. We've got three more songs that were nominated for the favorite song of 08. We'll hear from Ivan Parker, the McCameys, The Inspirations, right after this.
1: Recently, I was asked, what is the secret to a joy-filled life? Well, certainly it involves the cultivation of meaningful relationships and a lifestyle of turning gratitude into the act of thanksgiving every day. The Christian can look back with thanksgiving, look around with grace, and look forward with hope. This involves decisions to focus on what God has done, what God is doing, and what God will do. Some of the youngest people I know are elderly people who live this way despite chronic aches and pains. Gratitude is a default mechanism, a muscle we develop like muscle memory in golf. Thankfulness is the great secret to the joy-filled life.
2: 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Laugh Again. Truth bringing laughter to life.
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0: Songs nominated for the favorite song of 2008 in this package of the program. The Inspirations up first, with a song that had been number one in November of 2007, If You Only Knew.
6: Have you prayed for a loved one? 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

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But I don't understand why. If you could hear your loved one speaking now to you, they'd say, you wouldn't be grieving.

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0: You Only Knew, that's music of the Inspirations. That song reached number one in November of 2007. Ivan Parker is next with a song that was number one in February of 2008, the song I Choose. Ivan Parker had this to say about the song.
1: It's just really doing well. Tremendous song that is just blessing people and changing lives, and that's why we do what we do.
0: That's Ivan Parker. Here he comes with a song from his album That Was Then, This Is Now.

0: I Choose. That's music of Ivan Parker, a song that reached number one in February of 2008. Well, the McCameys once again had a song nominated for the Favorite Song of the Year, a song that reached number three in June of 08. Here it comes. It's called You Are With Me.
1: Lord, I'm

0: are with me. That's music of the McCameys. That song and the other two in this package of the program, all nominated for the favorite song of 2008. Three more songs that were nominated for the favorite song of 08, and then we'll announce the winner of the favorite song of that year.
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0: We're playing favorites on Heart of the South this year, and in this package, three songs nominated for the favorite song of 2008. In world news, 2008 was remembered by the global financial crisis that culminated in September. In May, a devastating 7.9 magnitude earthquake struck China, and just a month or so later were the Beijing Summer Olympics. Well, in the midst of those and other world stories, the Triumphant Quartet had a song that reached the top 20, reminding us of the truth that the great I Am still is.

The Great I Am Still Is. That's music of the Triumphant Quartet. That was a top 20 tune from April of 2008. Well, the song up next was number one in July of 08, when done by the Kingdom Airs. The song What We Needed, presenting this one for us, the Young Street Vocal Band.

What we needed, that's the Young Street Vocal Band. Now, when the Kingdom Heirs did that song, it was number one in July of 08 and nominated for the favorite song of that year. Well, the Booth Brothers had a song that was nominated for the favorite song of 08 as well, the song Look For Me At Jesus' Feet.

Look for me at Jesus' feet. That's music of the Booth Brothers. That song nominated for the favorite song of 2008, and actually it was the winner of the favorite song of 2008. In addition, the favorite artists of 2008 were the Booth Brothers, the favorite trio of the year, the Booth Brothers, and the favorite album of 2008 was the Carry On Project by the Booth Brothers. Would that success continue in 2009? Well, we'll have to wait till next weekend to find out as we continue our series called Playing Favorites, Singing News Fan Award Winners from 1970 till today, right here on Heart of the South. Heart of the South is produced in the studios of Prairie Grove Promotions, made possible through the support of individuals and churches through One Hope Canada, online at onehopecanada.ca. Have a great week. Let's gather around the radio a week from now as we continue playing favorites right here on Heart of the South. God bless you.

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1: I was at a place in my life that nothing was making me happy. I thought this man would make me happy, but he didn't. And life was just bad. And I couldn't help my son because I couldn't pray for him. I knew about the power of prayer, but being out of fellowship, I knew I couldn't communicate with a holy God in the state that I was in.
2: Shtai gute. Welcome, my friends, to The Storyteller, where you'll find First Nations people from across Native North America who are following Jesus Christ without reservation. Today we'll hear more from Tammy Jackson, a Cherokee from North Carolina, as she shares about how miserable life was doing things on her own, and how her perspective changed when she began to walk closely with the Lord.
1: So as a child, I was continued to be taken to church, and I prayed to receive Christ when I was 14, and it happened at a revival. We're Baptist denomination, raised up that way. And the pastor was preaching about eternity and preaching about hell and the realities of sin, and God just touched my heart, and I knew

that I had to go for it and ask Jesus to come in my heart. If I didn't, I knew that if I died, I would go to hell. And it was not a scare tactic or anything like that. That was God moving on my heart. I know for a fact. And so I was saved and baptized. And the sad thing about our churches at the time is that church was a big part of everybody's lives. We were raised up that way. And but the whole point was once you got saved, there was no discipleship. You just came to church on Sunday mornings, Sunday evenings, and Wednesday evenings, and life went on. And, you know, when you're going through your teen years and you're wrestling, I had no father in the home, my mom doing the best she could to raise us. You just kind of get out. I was in and out of church, and the world, school, everything that was going on really just was my draw. And I did pretty well in school, and I enjoyed it. But when I was 17, I got pregnant, and I had my son, and that was a tough time. But as I've gotten older and studied the Word and been discipled and counseled, I've realized that I made some of the decisions I made is that, like I see with Native women that I work with, is a looking for love, looking for that man attachment that you never really had. And so, like I said, I was 17 raising my son, and my mom was helping me, and still went to church. You know, I would be in and out. I see my life as making decisions, ignorant, I think, a lot of times, not really understanding what the Word says and not being taught, and nobody working through it with me in a lot of different ways. And I'm still accountable, though, still responsible, and I reap the consequences of those decisions. And so my son, you know, raising him, and his father didn't have much contact with him until after he was 4 years old. He kind of broke contact because he got married, and there were other issues that arose from that. And so my son became angry the fact that of the way his father wasn't involved with him and other issues. And so he started dabbling in drugs when he was 13, I think, 13 or 14, drugs and alcohol. And so as the years went on, it just continued to escalate. And what continued to evolve was him having a severe problem with alcohol and drugs. And me not knowing how to deal with him and trying to understand what's going on. And but the age of about 29, I was in love with a guy that I thought I was going to marry. He wasn't a Christian, but God used that relationship to draw me back to him. He broke my heart. I was at a place in my life that nothing was making me happy. I thought this man would make me happy, but he didn't, and life was just bad. And I couldn't help my son because I couldn't pray for him. I knew about the power of prayer, but being out of fellowship, I knew I couldn't communicate with a holy God in the state that I was in. And so, like I said, God brought me to a place of brokenness. The relationship ended, and I rededicated my life back to him. I had a pastor, though, that cared. Brother Bill Saunders was he's not a native, but he loved Cherokee people. Him and his wife came there to serve and to love the people. And he pursued me. He would encourage me, would beat on my doors and come to my house, and I would hide from him. But he'd always say, Tammy, come back, you know, rededicate your life. You know, the Lord can use you, blah, blah, blah. And I just didn't want to hear it at the time. And one day I went to him, I was in this struggle, and I went to him, and he was very factual with me, straightforward. When we were talking, he said, he just point blank asked me, he said, are you saved? And I said, yes, I am. And he said, well, but you know what, Tammy, your life does not reflect Christ one bit. You're living with a man you're not married to. There's things going on in your life that are unbiblical. He said, what I want you to do is get on your knees before the Lord and ask him to show you if you're truly saved. And so, and if you are, then repent and turn back. And so I left this place very angry at him, but he did the right thing for me. Because I went before the Lord and in a broken spirit and repented, and God showed me that I was saved. He just drew me back to him. And so it was, like I said,

early. It was a tough time. There were times I couldn't get out of bed. I was getting into depression. Thought about killing myself at times because my heart was so broken. But the one thing I always remembered through that heartbreak was how selfish it was for my dad to kill himself, because they've always said suicide is the most selfish thing you could do. And so I had to think about my son and what I was going to do to him if I did a thing like that. And so, God, I just prayed to the Lord every day. I said, Lord, you have to get me out of bed today. Lord, you have to get me to work every day. You've got to help me through this. Heal my heart. And so God did that. He was very faithful to me. And when I went back to church and rededicated, the first thing my pastor did for me that helped me is he got me involved in a Bible study with other people closer to my age and stuff. We would meet weekly. And he got me a translation of the Bible that I would actually read. And I began to grow slowly. I think one thing that I've discovered in discipleship is that we have a tendency to prioritize sin, and we place it in degrees. Oh, well, I'm not murdering somebody. I'm not committing adultery. I'm not doing these things. But in reality, you have to look at the Word of God and see that Jesus said sin starts in the heart. That if, taken as far as adultery, if you just look at a man or a woman in lust, that's adultery. And you can murder somebody with your words or with hatred. You know, it doesn't have to be those main things that we, I like Jerry Bridges, as he's wrote a book, Respectable Sins. You know, what are the respectable sins? Well, I don't do such, what, my white lies, my exaggerations, my, I do this, you know, things that we real, their sin, or I gossip. So, you know, I think sometimes, so many times dealing with women, they don't think gossip is wrong. Or they know, but they say, oh, it's okay, and we cover it up, and this is a prayer request, or I'm just very concerned, or different things like that. We try to make sin pretty, when in reality, it's an offense against God. And we have broken all the Ten Commandments, and there's no way we can keep them all. So, yeah, we need a Savior. We need someone to atone for our sins. We need that sacrifice to be done, and that was Jesus Christ, who was perfect. He never sinned. He did exactly as the Father told him to do while he walked this earth. He never sinned against God. So he was the perfect sacrifice for us. And so when he died on the cross, we were just talking about that this week, and how Jesus took all the sins of the world upon him. He took the wrath of God upon him. That's just unreal. That's just amazing that he would do that for us. That sole definition of that is love, because we don't deserve it. We deserve hell. We really deserve hell. There is nothing in me or anyone else would have that would make God want to save us. I mean, there's our works, how we look, where we were born, what nationality we are, anything. There's nothing in us that would make God save us, but he chose to out of love. And he did that through his son, Jesus. We need Jesus. We can't be without him. He's everything to us. Without him, we cannot get to God. He's the only way. He says, I'm the way, the truth, and the life, and no one cometh unto the Father except by me. And he's talking about him. I know I hear so many people saying, well, you know, we all pray to the same God, and we all have our ways of getting to him. That's not true. The only way is through Jesus Christ. You know, we can say verbally we love God, but the question that I had to challenge myself with, and what I also challenge other Native women with, is, was I allowing God to love me? You know, because when you have issues with men, you build up walls. So a lot of times I start Bible studies with women on who is God, his characteristics, his attributes. You have to know all that. And once you, because he's not just love. So many people get caught up in God is love. And yes, the scriptures say that about him, but he's also just, he's righteous, and he's a God of wrath, and he's jealous, and he's a compassionate, he's gracious and merciful, and all those things wrapped up, sovereign. But he's more than just love. And if you see that when you're struggling through issues, you start to, his love permeates all that though. That's the consistency thing about it, is that he, in embracing that, and holding true to that, has helped me a lot. It's helped me a lot in my insecurities.
in knowing that he doesn't

0: make mistakes and he doesn't change and he doesn't lie. And that, no, he's not going to take all my struggles and my pain and sorrows away, but that doesn't mean he doesn't love me through it. That doesn't mean he's not standing there beside me, because he promises in his word to never leave me nor forsake me. So I know that no matter what I'm going to go through, he's right there with me. If you've been listening to my story today, I pray that the Lord, that the Holy Spirit has moved upon your heart, and that you're seeing the reality of how lost you really are, and that there's nothing that you can do to save yourself. You can practice all kinds of religious rituals. You can say all kinds of words. You can work yourself. You think you can work yourself into the kingdom, that you can't do that. The only way, and it's a simple way, is through Jesus Christ our Lord, by receiving him as your personal Savior. You can tell him anything. There is nothing that you can hide from him or that you have to be ashamed of. He, if you come to him, he takes your shame. He takes all that away. You can breathe with him. You can be free from the heavy laden of guilt that you've been carrying all this time. He can free you from that. He's your answer. He's your hope.
1: Jesus said in Matthew 11, "Come to me, all you who labor and are heavily burdened, and I will give you rest. Take my yoke upon you and learn from me, for I am gentle and lowly in heart, and you will find rest for your souls. For my yoke is easy and my burden is light." Have you come to Jesus Christ? If you're longing to be right with God, to be forgiven, if you want lasting hope and peace, he's the only way. God tells us in his word, there is salvation in none other. For neither is there any other name under heaven that is given among men by which we must be saved. 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
5: For high level,
4: mostly cloudy, 19. Wind from the west
5: at 7 kilometers an hour.
4: In Fort Vermilion,
5: 22.
4: Wind from the west-northwest
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4: 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Taking a look at Garden River,
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4: Wind from the south-southwest
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4: 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Wind from the west-southwest
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1: Never give up on someone living an aimless life. I'm Tim Lawler, and my parents let me quit going to church, but I played on the church basketball team where I heard the gospel and prayed for salvation. My mom and dad showed no interest in my decision, so I quit reading the Bible and I turned to parties and drugs. I made the dean's list in college, but I also almost OD'd on angel dust. After that, I spent a year free of drugs. But as soon as I went home to Maine, my friends lured me into smoking pot. To get away, I hitchhiked to Vermont and worked as a ranger with the Forest Service. Vegetarianism became my religion. Christians, including a fellow ranger, tried to tell me about Jesus, but I scorned God. After I lost my job for getting a DUI, I took a bus to California where I tried Buddhism and New Age stuff. Back in Vermont again, I was a bartender until I got fed up with my aimless life and I went to a gospel concert. There I prayed with a counselor who

0: told me to read the Bible and go to a Bible-teaching church. God heard my prayer, forgave my sin, and gave my life purpose. I attended Bible college, and when I went back to tell the ranger I was following Christ, he was amazed. He thought I was too far gone to save. So don't ever give up on anyone. Today, I'm married with 7 children, and I pastor a church. If the Son, therefore, shall make you free, you shall be free indeed.
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1: 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This is Building Bridges Ministry with Pastor Matt Auger, a message of reconciliation.

Then God has chosen you. God will use you. Let's pray. Heavenly Father, we thank you for this time. I ask and I pray even now that the people out there who are going through difficult times and struggles, especially with the economy the way it is, I ask and I pray for your divine protection and your divine love to be spread out upon them, that they'll be able to walk through the difficult time. I ask and I pray that you'll be able to help myself and the other ministers through this radio station to be able to minister to the people who are hurting or in trouble. I ask and I pray this in Jesus' name. Amen.

Hey, welcome back. Like I said, you don't have to be anything special or for God to use you. Let's turn to 1 Corinthians chapter 1, verse 17 to 31, unless you're driving. So don't worry about trying to find your Bible while you're driving. But it says, starting at verse 17, "For Christ sent me not to baptize, but to preach the gospel, not with wisdom of words, lest the cross of Christ should be made of none effect. For the preaching of the cross is to them that perish foolishness." That means there are people out there who actually listen to my show and they think it's foolishness. The Bible actually, you know what the Bible says about those people? They're perishing. "For the preaching of the cross is to them that perish foolishness, but unto us which are saved, it is the power of God. For it is written, I will destroy the wisdom of the wise, and I will bring to nothing the understanding of the prudent. Where is the wise?

Where is the scribe? Where is the disputer of the world? Hath not God made foolish the wisdom of this world? For after that the wisdom of God, they knew not God. It pleased God by the foolishness of preaching, by then to save them that believe. Yeah, and it's also, and it goes on to say as well, it said, not many wise, not many mighty, not many noble are called. But God has chosen the foolish things, the weak things of this world, to confound the things that are wise. In other words, God just chooses the ordinary things. I remember Pastor Alphonse, well, he used to be the chief, Alphonse Auger, up in Wabasca. I heard him years ago. He came up and Pastor John Aluk at the time gave him the pulpit as a revered, respected elder. And Alphonse said, and he quoted this. He said, not many wise, not many mighty, not many noble are called, but God has chosen the foolish things. And Pastor Alphonse said, he said, I believe God is going to use the First Nations people in these end times. And he said, do you know why? And he said, there's nothing more foolish and more weak than a First Nations person. And the people laughed. It was great. But that's so true. You know, I believe God is going to use the First Nations people in these end times. Even now, many of the prominent ministries in the United States, Oral Roberts was First Nations, and James Robinson is First Nations. Isn't it ironic that God has chosen these particular individuals, and they're all First Nations, become the most prominent media evangelists in the United States?

Welcome back. Unlikely heroes. Let's look at a few from the Bible. Okay, Joseph. Okay, Joseph from the Old Testament. Remember the kid, the coat of many colors from the book of Genesis? Well, Joseph, he was a dreamer. He was a daddy's boy. And he wasn't loved by his brothers. You know, he was a bit of a tattletale. But God used him to become a great leader. God used him to become a prophet. He was a seer. He had prophetic dreams. And he was able to, and God was able to save not only Israel, but Egypt through Joseph. And then we hear about Moses from the book of Exodus. Moses, he was a murderer, kicked out of the Egyptian royal family. He was living in the wilderness. And by the time he was called by God, he'd been a shepherd for 40 years, you know, stinking of sheep. But God used him. One day he was walking along and he saw a burning bush that wasn't consumed. And God spoke through the burning bush and God called him into the ministry. At 80 years old, he was already a senior citizen. And God used him to bring the children of Israel out of bondage, out of Egypt. Samson, a womanizing, fighting prophet. Who else but him? Only God would choose someone like this guy. I mean, this guy was a lot of trouble. He was a man of weak morals, but God was able to use him. God took him out of the situation he was in. He was living among an oppressed people. He was a Danite. He was an Israelite. And the Israelites at that time were being oppressed by the Philistines. God used Samson to begin to break the chains of bondage from the Philistines. God used Samson, another unlikely hero. Gideon. Now Gideon, this guy had no self-esteem whatsoever. When the angel of the Lord called him, "Hail, great man of valor." I mean, he kind of, who, me? You know, that was his attitude. He had no self-esteem, this guy. And yet God called him into the ministry. God called him to become a leader, a great leader among the Israelites. It was said that the Midianite population in Israel at the time was numbered. They could have numbered in the perhaps in the millions, the Midianites. It was at least a quarter of a million camels that were being used by the Midianites. And God used 300 Israelites to drive out these enemies of Israel using Gideon, the guy who had no self-esteem. And then there was Ruth. Ruth wasn't even a Jew. She was a Midianite. But she chose to follow God. She chose to stay with her mother-in-law, Naomi. Naomi had lost everything. She was broke. She was destitute, basically. She lost all her sons. She lost her husband, all in Moab. And she came back to Israel. And Ruth came with her. Ruth said, I'm going to go with you. Your God will be my God. Your people shall be my people. And she came in. She took care of her mother-in-law, gleaning in the fields, getting a little bit of wheat, whatever she could find, just to feed herself and her mother-in-law. And then something wonderful happened. A man named Boaz, who was a relative of her late husband, saw her gleaning and gleaning wheat, gained favor. She gained favor with him. He eventually married Ruth. And Ruth became the great-great-grandmother of King David. And she wasn't even Jewish. I also want to talk about Rahab the harlot. This was a woman who lived in Jericho during the time of when the Israelites were besieging Jericho. This is back in the book of Exodus. Here they were. The Israelites were spying out Jericho. And Rahab let them in, hid them in her home, and then helped them escape. And they told her, well, when the walls fall, you and your house will be saved, but nobody else will be. And Rahab, this prostitute, became an ancestor of David. Never mind an ancestor of David, but this prostitute also became the ancestor of Jesus. You'll actually see her name on a genealogy in Matthew. You ever look through it. Isn't that something? Unlikely heroes.

Hey, welcome back. Today I'm talking about basically unlikely heroes. We were talking about Ruth here. Now I'm going to talk about David. Now here was David. Basically what you would say about David, he was a guy from a large family, from the wrong side of the tracks, lived in Bethlehem, a little backwater town. Nobody really thought there was anything special about that place. Jesse, David's father, was not an important man. He was just a poor farmer. Lived in the backside of the desert there. And here was David, not yet king, and he was basically this boy looking after his dad's sheep, living out in the bush. Not an easy place to live at the time. You got to remember, during this time in Israelite history, there were still lions roaming in off the African plains, crossing over out of the desert, of the Sinai desert. There were lions actually walking around. There was actually bears as well, probably similar to the black bears we have in North America, coming in off the Lebanese mountains there. The Lebanese mountains were heavily forested at the time, so

You had lions and bears wandering around in Israel at the time, and David was protecting his father's sheep from these. Nothing special about David. In those days, the youngest did not receive any type of entitlement whatsoever. The youngest was always the last, and he never got anything. He was the land, whatever it was, the inheritances all went to the oldest son, and David was just like the little runt, the black sheep. But when Samuel came to town, he went through all the sons of Jesse, found none of them worthy, and it wasn't until he laid eyes on David that the Holy Spirit said, "That's the new king right there." And by then, David was probably just a teenager. He hadn't even faced Goliath yet. And God chose David to be king. One of the great, probably the, well, him and Hezekiah, probably the two greatest kings in the Old Testament. So here it was. Nothing special about David, but God had his hand upon him. Esther. And the book we read about in the book of Esther. Esther was an orphan. She was being raised, but her parents had died. And she was being raised by her uncle Mordecai. And God used Esther to spare her people from a holocaust back then. Because there was an evil man named Haman who was trying to kill all the Jews in the empire. And God used Esther to put a stop to him. Hezekiah was just a young man, 26 years old when he came to the throne. Again, nothing special about him, but he had a love and a fear of God. And God used him. When Sennacherib, Sennacherib was actually named after a demon, by the way. Sennacherib was an Assyrian king from up north. And he put to the torch most of the cities and towns in northern Israel. And by the time he got to southern Israel and Judah, he had surrounded Jerusalem. He was going to kill Hezekiah and all the people in Jerusalem. But Hezekiah had led his people back to the worship of Jehovah. And Sennacherib said all kinds of things. He said, "Well, your God can't help you," and all this stuff. And the gods of these other nations I conquered didn't help them. So God's not going to help you. Hezekiah didn't listen. He just took the letter this evil man gave. And he went into the temple and he laid it on the altar. And Hezekiah just said, "Lord, I did everything you told me to do. Now this guy's come here and wants to kill us." He put the problem in God's hands. That very night, God sent one angel and wiped out the Assyrian army. When he looked outside, there was 185,000 Assyrian soldiers who were dead in one night. So God heard the prayers of his king. Good King Hezekiah, as we call him in Sunday school.

Welcome back. I just want to talk about some people, even in the past few hundred years, even here in the past 100 years, who God used. Unlikely people. We look at the Lord's disciples, Matthew. Matthew was a guy, he was a corrupt, basically, if he lived today, he'd be called a corrupt Jewish accountant working for the mob, because that's what Matthew was doing. Peter. A fisherman, short-tempered, not a very good candidate. There was actually another one called Simon the Zealot. The Zealots were actually terrorists, and what they would do is they would kill as many Romans and Gentiles as they could off of Israel. And here was God chose a terrorist to become one of his disciples. And then more recently here in the 1700s, we read about David Brainerd. David Brainerd was a missionary to the First Nations people in New England. He was 26 years old. He was dying of tuberculosis. And he would spend hours every day on his knees in prayer, just interceding. And he could hear the natives fighting, and they could hear them getting drunk and everything else. And nothing seemed to happen for a long time. But then toward the end of his life, the natives started coming to his house, and he led many to the Lord. But he prayed for revival among the First Nations. And it wasn't until he died the following spring that all the villages he had been preaching to all came to Christ. So a revival broke out after he died. David Brainerd died at 29 years old from tuberculosis. Another unlikely hero. Smith Wigglesworth. Uneducated, he couldn't even read. He was a plumber's helper, and that's basically what he did. And he was a tradesman. They had a very, very rough language. He was from England, no education. His wife taught him how to read the Bible. And he said the only book he ever read in his whole life was the Bible. Smith Wigglesworth went on to preach revivals all over England and Europe and even into North America. He was the first one actually that started laying hands on people, and the people would get healed and would recover. He was one of the fathers of the Pentecostal movement here around the world, basically. It is reported that he brought approximately about 7 people back from the dead. He spoke to them, including his own wife. His wife had died, and he told the man, bring my wife here, and he put her on a kitchen table. He rebuked the spirit of death, and his wife came back. And he said, Smith, why did you call me back? He said, I need you. But then she said, it's my time, Smith. And then she went back. She lay down like she was going to sleep, and she went back to heaven. Smith Wigglesworth, an unlikely hero. And there was another guy. His name was William. He was on his way to a baseball career. And he was doing very well. He was a pitcher. And he played college baseball. And he was on his way to the major leagues. Until God called him. And God pulled him on the side, and he began preaching on the weekends at these revival meetings around the Midwest. And he caught the bug, and he couldn't stop. He kept preaching and preaching and preaching, and then pretty soon he began preaching in his own tent revivals. Billy Graham was that man, another unlikely hero. Nicky Cruz, a young gang leader from New York City. It was said that he would walk up to an individual, put a knife inside him, and walk away laughing.

0: He was demon-possessed. He was a man without conscience. But one day he heard the gospel, and the Holy Spirit got a hold of him, and he came to a saving knowledge of Christ. Today he is one of the foremost youth evangelists in the world, and he's preached to actually millions of people. If you think God can't use you, well, when you look at the lives of these other people, you think that God can't use them either. But God can use you. If you're willing to be used by God, just say, Lord, here am I. Just like Isaiah, just say, here am I, Lord, send me, and he will send you. But for those of you who don't know Christ, pray this prayer with me. Heavenly Father, I come to you in the name of Jesus Christ, who died for me. I believe that if I give my life over to him today, he'll forgive me for my sins and save me. The world is falling apart around me. I need you, Lord Jesus. Save me now, I ask and I pray. Amen. If you prayed that prayer, you're on your way to heaven. Just don't give up. Don't give up. Blessings to you all. I'll talk to you next week. Bye-bye.
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4: For high level, mainly sunny,
3: 22. Wind from the west-northwest at 17 kilometers an hour.
4: Taking a look at Fort Vermilion,
3: 22. Wind from the west-northwest at 11 kilometers an hour.
4: Taking a look at Lacrete,
3: 21.
4: Taking a look at Garden River,
3: 24. Wind from the west-southwest at 5 kilometers an hour.
4: And Fort Chipewyan,
3: cloudy,
4: 23.
3: Wind from the west-northwest at 9 kilometers an hour. 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
1: Danse, Denise Nia, John Dorote. 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

also take up the shield of faith, in which I can extinguish all the flaming arrows of the evil one. 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I grab hold of the sword of the Spirit, the Word of God, sharp and true. So Lord, be with me in the heat of the battle, and grant me victory, I pray. In Jesus' mighty name, amen.

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I'm originally from Alexander First Nation, and I'm happily married to my wife Angeline. 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
1: Hello and welcome to another edition of Financial Management God's Way. It is great to have Tom back in the studio. 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

0: 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Again, that's copelandfinancialministries.org. 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
1: Glad to be here, Steve. Thanks for having me back.
0: As you know, inflation and higher interest rates have created tremendous financial problems for most people over the last year. What is your first bit of advice in dealing with these kinds of financial problems?
1: Three scriptures come to mind, Steve. Proverbs 16:3 says, "Commit your work to the Lord and your plans will succeed." Proverbs 13:4 says, "Lazy people want much but get little, but those who work hard will prosper." And Proverbs 14:23 says, "All work brings a profit, but mere talk leads to poverty." Clearly, God wants us to work hard. In my experience, most people do work fairly hard in terms of earning an income. However, I see two financial areas where most people are not diligent and they do not work hard.
0: Okay, can you break those down for us? What are those two financial areas?
1: The first one is following a budget. In the parable of the tower, Christ admonished us to plan ahead, and the most practical way to plan your finances is to develop and implement a budget to ensure that you spend less than you earn and have a surplus to pay down debt. Proverbs 21:5 says, "The plans of the diligent lead to profit as surely as haste leads to poverty." I can say this with decades of experience, managing one's cash flow is a foundation to getting your finances in order so you can deal with the higher interest rates and the increased cost of living. Statistics reveal, in my experiences, 90% of people in the country do not have a workable budget. They're not managing their monthly cash flow. They're not ensuring they have a surplus of money each month to pay down debt and save for future needs. They're just not doing that. And that's one of the foundations of your finances that you have to get in order. And the second thing that people need to work hard at is learning to be content. That is learning to live within the income that God has provided to you. Most people spend a little more than they earn and they accumulate debt as opposed to savings. And as a result, they're going to be suffering because of the higher interest rates. We know how committed the Apostle Paul was, and even he had to learn to be content. In Philippians 4, Paul said, "For I've learned to be content whatever the circumstances. I know what it is to be in need, and I know what it is to have plenty. I've learned the secret of being content in any and every situation, whether well-fed or hungry, whether living in plenty or want. I can do all things," Paul said, "I can do all things through Christ who strengthens me." And remember, Paul's talking in the context here about learning to be content.
0: I want to stay there for just a minute, Tom, if it's okay, because Paul talked about learning the secret of being content. So what's the secret? What is that secret to being content?
1: It's in the last part. "I can do all things through Christ." It's by depending upon the Lord Jesus Christ, developing a close relationship with him and depending upon Christ. And as Jesus said, "I am the vine, you are the branches. If a man remains in me and I in him, you will bear much fruit. Apart from me, you can do nothing." Jesus said, apart from him, we can do nothing. And further, Paul learned to be content by focusing on things of eternal value rather than the temporal. In Colossians 3, Paul said, "Since then you have been raised with Christ. Set your hearts on things above, where Christ is seated at the right hand of God. Set your minds on things above, not on earthly things." You see, when we focus on things of eternal value, such as the salvation and discipleship of people, the temporal things, such as any type of money and any material things, become a whole lot less important, and therefore you can learn to be content with less materially.
0: Tom, would you mind, because sometimes it's often easier for us to learn, we can hear these facts and we can hear these principles, but when you put them into a real life situation, it seems to have more impact. So you have been hearing these stories for the last 41 years. Can you start off with a story from somebody who might be considered younger?
1: Yeah, a young individual, or it could be a young couple. I find so often they accumulate significant debt on credit cards, personal lines of credit, student loans, particularly when they're at university or college. And when I'm sitting down with them and giving them advice, normally in by their late 20s, because they're now experiencing the negative impact of all of that, I encourage them to review their credit card statements and bank statements. And during the university years, it reveals that 40 to 60% of the debt they incurred was unnecessary. It was buying things that were wants and desires as opposed to needs. Common unnecessary expenses for young people would include eating out, vacations, designer clothes, entertainment, and expensive coffee shops. Young people, when you go to university or college, don't fall into the easy credit trap. Use credit cards, student lines of credit, and student loans in order to buy things you don't need. Don't do any of that. Stay away from it. Rather, purchase only what you need and be sure to work hard during the summers full time and work diligently during part of the school year and achieve God's best, which I see many young people accomplish. That is, graduate from university or college with little or no debt. You'll never regret it. I can give my own testimony. When I went through school at the University of Toronto, got my Bachelor of Commerce, I did it with no debt. I worked hard in the summer, worked hard part-time during the school year, and I graduated with no debt. Actually saved money during that time. And within 2 years of getting out of university,

0: I bought a house with 40% down. I'm not the only one. I've seen lots of other young people do that when they learn and apply the biblical financial principles as they go through university, college, or even if you're a tradesman, as you work through your trade, just apply the biblical principles, you'll be better off.
1: This is Financial Management God's Way with chartered accountant Tom Copeland. Tom, what about people who live paycheck to paycheck? That is, they spend all of their regular income and they have little or no savings. How common is that?
0: It's extremely common, probably 80% of our population. And for many people, even though they have a good income, over the past several years, they've spent some of their income on things that they really didn't need to spend it on. Remember in Matthew 6, Christ promised to meet our needs, but not necessarily our wants and desires. And now for these people who've been spending all their regular income with the higher mortgage payments and inflation, which is increasing faster than their salaries, they're in financial difficulty and they shouldn't be there. In many cases, they should be in a case where they got little or no debt and they should be able to handle the higher interest rates. Proverbs 21:20 says, the wise man saves for the future, but the foolish man spends whatever he gets.
1: When you look at an older couple or even an older individual, Tom, would you say that most people have saved enough for retirement?
0: The general answer is no, because most people have not invested the time and the hard work to follow a budget to ensure that they had a surplus each month that could be invested and saved for future needs such as retirement and healthcare costs. Many people by age 65 are not able to retire. If they do retire, they end up in financial difficulty later. Many people at age 60 or 65, they still have a mortgage, maybe a car loan, and they just have insufficient savings for retirement. And so many have to continue to work in order to service their debts. In other words, they become a servant to the lender, and they do not have the option to slow down or retire regardless of potential health issues. However, I've seen many people who have diligently followed God's principles in managing money for many years. They have the option to retire because they have no debt, and if someone has no debt and they follow the biblical principles, higher interest rates doesn't bother them at all, and they also have some significant investments.
1: If we can just switch gears here a little bit, because we're thinking of maybe somebody who wants to go into full-time ministry. They really feel prompted to do something like that. How does their management of money, how can that hinder them in fulfilling what they believe God has put on their life?
0: Good question. And it's so common because I spoke to a president of a Bible school and seminary just a few years ago, and he was telling me that he figured more than half the people that went into through Bible school and seminary who wanted to go into ministry could not go into ministry. And the main problem was they'd accumulated a lot of debt during Bible school and seminary. And so when they came out, they had to take on a secular job with a higher income, as that income from the ministry was insufficient to service their debts. So they became a servant to the lender and they were not able to go into full-time ministry at that point. Of course, lots hoped to get into it later. But often, he said, in so many cases, they never did. They ended up working in a secular job and never got into ministry because they had accumulated so much debt. It doesn't have to be that way. I can tell you that. I think of a personal friend, Cam Goldberg, who took our in-depth series, Financial Management God's Way, 13 years ago with his wife, Amy. At that time, they had a lot of debt. However, both were diligent and worked hard at applying biblical principles, including following a budget and learning to be content with considerably less. And God enabled them to become totally debt-free by their mid-30s, so Cam could attend Bible school and seminary full-time for several years, yes, with no salary. And as a result, today, Cam is working full-time in ministry, and there's a lot of education to get this. He's working as a chaplain in the armed forces, and Amy's called to ministry as well, and she's in the process of finishing her theology degree. So it's very possible if you want to go into ministry in the future, you need to be careful of how much debt you take on. Ideally, don't take on any, but certainly don't take on too much.
1: This is Financial Management God's Way with chartered accountant Tom Copeland. Tom, I would say with the inflation and the higher interest rates, we have a real problem in our country. Would you agree?
0: Absolutely. The inflation rate the last year has been about 6.8%, and in previous years, 4%. That means today people are paying 10.8% more on average for goods and services that they were paying 2 years ago. And of course, the current inflation rate with the higher interest costs, which is a major problem, is considerably higher than people's salary increases. So many people cannot continue to afford to buy the same products and services that they did in the past.
1: What does the Bible say? Does it say anything in regards to how to handle these increased costs because of inflation and higher interest rates?
0: Yeah, I'd say there's quite a bit. I mean, number one, pray, James 1:5, and ask God for his wisdom, because there can be several options within the biblical guidelines. For example, and you need to discern what God wants you to do. Here's some options. For one individual or couple, they may just have to eliminate wants and desires and they only spend on needs. And that may be enough to balance their budget, even though things are costing more and even though they have a bigger mortgage payment. Well, someone else may have to sell.

0: one of their cars or downsize their home, so they got to do something more significant to make sure they can pay that higher mortgage payment and pay more for food, etc. Or another one may have eliminated discretionary expenses already, and they will just have to find ways to earn more income in order to balance their budget. And a fourth example would be someone, they may have to consider shared accommodation to reduce their fixed monthly costs. Again, James 1:5 says, if any of you lack wisdom, which we all do, we should ask God, and God will give it to us generously, and it will be given to us. God can provide us with the wisdom and direction we need to manage the money in a wise and biblical fashion, where you can receive the benefits long-term of being debt-free and not feeling so much financial stress. Secondly, you need to determine your financial position, listing out your debts, including the interest rates, the monthly payments. You need to know your financial facts. Consider selling any unnecessary assets in order to pay down debt. Determine where you've been spending money as well as your income. If you currently have a monthly deficit or surplus each month, that's fine, but you need to know where your money's going, and you need to know if you have a surplus or a deficit. If you have a deficit, you got to make some changes. You got a surplus, that's great. Use it to start paying down debt.
1: Okay, Tom, that's a very good start. Do you have any advice, any other advice, I guess, for people who are struggling and they know it specifically because of the rising cost of living and the higher interest rates?
0: A few other recommendations. Review your normal monthly expenses. Eliminate any discretionary expenses. If you have a positive cash flow, you should be able to continue with your current lifestyle, excluding the discretionary expenses. If after eliminating discretionary expenses, you're still spending more than you're earning as per your projected budget, then you need to either increase your income or do some significant downsizing to ensure you can balance your budget. For example, you may have to sell one or more of your cars. If you've got two cars, you may have to sell one car, or you may have to downsize your home. For individuals and couples who are just making ends meet financially, inflation and bigger mortgage payments will force them to make some changes. If they don't decrease their expenses or increase their income, they will accumulate more debt and eventually suffer some very serious consequences. I know so many people right now, they got a negative monthly cash flow because of the higher mortgage payment in particular. They're financing it with a line of credit. That's not the solution. You got to deal and make sure you got a balanced budget. Proverbs 22:3 says, the prudent see danger and take refuge, but the simple keep going and suffer for it.
1: Tom, it felt like forever that we were talking about how low interest rates were, and you could buy a house for an incredibly low interest rate. Some car manufacturers were offering 0% financing, and so I guess we were thinking this is just the way things are going. It's never going to change. So can you just take a moment to explain what happened? We went from low interest rates, and now they're just going up like crazy.
0: What's happening is amazing. In the last year, we've seen the highest increase in interest rates ever on record. If you go back a year ago, the fixed rate mortgage was about 2%. Today, it's about 6.25%. The variable rate mortgage has gone from 1.5% to about 7%. And I did some calculations, 25-year amortization. For most people, their mortgage payments are going to increase anywhere from 40 to 70% based on current rates. And by far, the majority of people cannot afford the larger mortgage payments. I'm getting so many emails every week of people just saying, hey, my mortgage payment's gone from, let's say, $2,000 a month to $3,000 a month. How do I pay for this? And so it's really unfortunate what's happened, but it's the reality of what we're facing today. And personally, I don't think the rates are going to come down a lot very soon. I think they're going to stay at these higher levels for quite some time. Hopefully not too long, but I think they could stay around for a couple of years. But I don't know. Only God knows the future.
1: I'm guessing this represents the majority of people, Tom, and they're hearing you talk about biblical principles, and maybe in the back of our mind, we're saying, I know, go to the Bible, but does it really work? What about the people who have managed their money according to biblical principles over the last number of years? What kind of an impact are these higher interest rates having on them?
0: I could give dozens and dozens of stories. I've just emails and phone calls and stuff that I've received in the last 6 months from people who said, thank you. Just a fellow at my church the other day, thank you. We went through the Financial Management God's Way series. We did 13 years ago. We're now debt-free. I'm in a position where I can retire. Higher interest rates don't bother us. I mean, one thing is very simple. If you follow the biblical principles starting, let's say, 10 plus more years ago, and you have no debt today, you're not concerned about higher interest rates. Matter of fact, you're happy they're higher because you can make more money on your guaranteed investment certificates. But I want to answer this question more thoroughly, especially from what Jesus said in the parable of the wise and foolish builders in Matthew chapter 7. Here's what he said. Therefore, everyone who hears these words of mine, hearing God's word, that is, they've learned and applied the biblical principles. Therefore, everyone who hears these words of mine and puts them into practice

0: This is like a wise man who built his house on the rock. The rain came down, the streams rose, and the winds blew and beat against the house, yet it did not fall because it had its foundation on the rock. In other words, people who have followed God's financial principles, they will survive these tough times quite easily as they have little or no debt and they have savings to deal with the increased cost of living. Their financial house has been built on the rock of Jesus Christ. However, for people who have not been managing money God's way, they will suffer as a result of the higher interest rates and inflation. In Matthew 7, Jesus said, "But everyone who hears these words of mine and does not put them into practice is like a foolish man who built his house on sand. The rain came down, the streams rose, the winds blew and beat against that house, and it fell with a great crash." Interesting, this parable relates to a house falling with a great crash, and unfortunately, because of the higher interest rates and the increased cost of living, a lot of people, I believe, will likely lose their homes over the next several years. I'm concerned for these people, and we want to help them.
1: Okay, Tom, in order for an individual or a couple to develop some kind of monthly surplus, as you mentioned, which is so biblical, do you have some practical ideas of what they can do to reduce their expenses right now?
0: Yeah, I say first, let's reduce interest expense. And that entails pay off your credit cards every month. If you can't pay it off one month, stick it in the drawer and stop using it until you can pay it off because the rates are so high. Also, as you have some surplus cash, perhaps on an income tax refund or a bonus from your employer, pay down your mortgage, make additional payments against it because long-term you'll save thousands of dollars of interest. Further, remove some of the non-discretionary expenses like eating out at a restaurant. Do as little of that as possible. Vacations, just do day trips from your home. Utilities, turn off the lights when you don't need them and turn down your thermostat. And there's lots of other ideas in order to save on expenses. I'm sure you can think about it. Go through your budget and just ask the question, can we eliminate that? Even things like TV, do you really need the TV? You know, maybe eliminate the cable. There's different things you can do.
1: This is Financial Management God's Way with Chartered Accountant Tom Copeland. Tom, another way to save, and this is definitely more common in other parts of the world, is shared accommodation. Can that make a significant difference at all in saving money?
0: Absolutely, yes. Shared accommodation can reduce your fixed monthly expenses significantly, often by 50%. The principle applies whether you rent or own. For example, if you rent a house for $2,000 a month, with a housemate, your monthly cost will be reduced by $1,000. On the other hand, if you plan to purchase a house or condo, assuming you can afford it, you have two options. You could buy a house or condo and rent a portion to a tenant and get some income from them to help you carry the cost. Or a second option would be to purchase a home with someone else and have joint ownership. Assuming it's a 50-50 equity ownership, you would only be responsible for half the mortgage, half the utilities, maintenance, repairs, property taxes, etc., and you could actually live in the house. With today's expensive housing, both whether you own or whether you rent, sharing a home with another individual or family is a very practical way to save a lot of money.
1: Tom, I can already hear some people who are listening to this saying, okay, hold on a second, Tom. Yes, there are many benefits to shared accommodation, but there are some challenges that go along with it too. What are some of those?
0: I think the biggest challenge is if one housemate fails to pay their share of the cost, you may get stuck with the entire cost, creating financial problems for yourself and resulting in tension between you and your housemate. Remember, if the landlord or the mortgage company doesn't get fully paid, then you're both in trouble and you could get evicted as well, even though you put up your 50%. And just a second practical thing, some people cannot live together because of differences in lifestyle, habits, values, personalities, likes and dislikes, and so forth. If you want to know more about this, go to our website. We do have the videos called Dealing with Inflation and High Interest Rates from a Biblical Perspective. And there's a checklist there that you should go through before you share accommodation with someone else.
1: Would you mind just sharing a couple of those right now? Would that be okay? Some of the steps to consider before you move into shared accommodations?
0: Yeah, the first thing is develop a budget with respect to the projected cost of the accommodation to see if you and your potential housemate can afford it. This applies whether you're single or whether it's two families that are going to come together. Secondly, assess your potential housemate's financial skills or lack thereof. Requesting a credit report's a good idea. If their credit history is poor with no reasonable explanation, avoid sharing accommodation with them. Thirdly, ask about their income so you can get an idea whether or not they can afford their share of the costs. I know that most people don't feel comfortable providing this kind of confidential information, but if your potential housemate was to rent or apply for a mortgage, the landlord or the bank would ask them these questions. Number four, is the lifestyle of your potential housemate compatible with yours? Also, if you have children, how will the living arrangement affect them? Number five, purchase a house together, discuss and agree on savings for significant future repairs and maintenance such as roof

0: replacement. A lot of times people don't plan for these things, and so suddenly the roof starts to leak and there's a $10,000 bill. And if you got the money and your housemate doesn't, there's going to be problems there. And purchase a home if you can afford it and rent part of it to generate income. And finally, of course, pray and ask God for his wisdom and his specific direction before you proceed. As God has promised in Psalms 32:8, he said, I will instruct you and teach you in the way you should go. I will counsel you and watch over you.
1: 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So do you have any ideas on how people can increase their income to help balance that budget?
0: 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Next, consider renting out a room or a basement apartment to generate income. Turn your hobby into a money-making venture, such as photography, freelance writing, baking, and gardening. Number six, go through your place and sell things that you don't need, perhaps using one of the online services like Kijiji. And also earn some extra income by child minding or pet sitting, especially if you're a stay-at-home mom. If you're a stay-at-home mom and you got two kids, if you have two more kids come in, that can easily increase your income. And frankly, you get to write off a portion of your housing expense against the income, and you probably won't pay much tax on it.
1: You are listening to Financial Management God's Way with Tom Copeland. Tom, this is certainly encouraging for me. Sometimes we hear all of these steps, all of these ideas, but does it really work? So when we hear a real life example, it really helps us understand how when you put this into practice, you do what the Bible says, God can really bless your situation. Can you share one of those stories?
0: Sure. I think several years ago, a single woman contacted me who was about to declare bankruptcy. I asked her to hold off and allow me to review her financial situation. She disclosed her debts, assets, and her income and her expenses. She went through the Copeland budgeting system. She completed it. She also went through our in-depth study, Financial Management God's Way, and she learned she had been violating a number of biblical financial principles unknowingly. As she started to manage money God's way, including implementing a budget, God blessed her with some additional income, a better job. He so often does as he sees his children starting to manage money his way. And God revealed to her how she could reduce expenses, including the discretionary ones. And she ended up with a positive cash flow each month. And once you have that positive cash flow, I explained to her, you're on the right track now. You're not going to accumulate debt. You're going to pay down debt. She focused on paying off her credit cards, then her line of credit and her car loan. And praise God, by following biblical financial principles, she was debt-free within 3 years, and she avoided bankruptcy. And I've seen this case with hundreds of people in the last four decades. This is just one of many stories. Let's put it that way.
1: So there's a story of an individual, Tom. Do you have a story of a couple where they kind of worked together following God's principles?
0: Yeah, I think of a couple who met in the early 90s when we were going through a severe recession. As was common during the late 80s and middle 80s, this couple bought a big house and took on a big mortgage, assuming their real estate would always go up in value. Sound familiar? We've had similar substantial increases in the price of houses since 2010. However, as a result of the recession in the early 90s, real estate prices plummeted and the wife lost her job. With reduced income, they could no longer make the mortgage payments, so they were forced to sell their home and rent. In other words, they had become servants to the lender. As I've seen it numerous times, the loss of the home caused incredible stress between the husband and wife, and this Christian couple separated for a season of time. When I reviewed their finances, I gracefully explained that they had been violating many biblical financial principles. Although they'd been Christians for many years, except for tithing, they were not aware of what the Bible said on finances. I taught them God's financial principles, and over the next several years, they studied and applied God's word, including following a budget, learning to be content with less, and as the financial pressure was relieved, they got back together, and praise God, they were able to pay off all their debts. Over the next few years, they saved up enough money for a down payment and purchased a modest home this time, taking on a reasonable mortgage. They continued to manage money God's way and built up their savings to cover 10 months of family expenses. During the difficult recession of 2008-2009, the husband lost his job and was out of work for over 1 year. What's different is this time, they had no debts, significant savings, and they sailed through the 2008-2009 recession with no financial problems and no marriage relationship problems. This can be your story if you follow God's financial principles.
1: Oh, praise God. What a great story. Tom, this is probably something that's tossed around in discussions in small groups and among family members. If we follow God's biblical principles, does he promise to give us more money

0: Generally speaking, but not always. One of the key principles in the parable of the talents is that faithful in managing the money that the master God entrusted to them, he entrusted them with even more. But for the one servant who was not faithful, he took it away from him. Also in Luke 16:10, Jesus said, whoever can be trusted with very little can also be trusted with much.
1: You have been listening to Financial Management God's Way. 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Tom, as I recall, during our last interview, you had published a book titled Financial Moments, Biblical Principles That Will Transform How You Manage Money. However, in addition to that, I understand you've just recently completed another new book. Can you talk about that?
0: Yeah, this one is very timely. Debt Reduction, Biblical Principles to Deal with Inflation, High Interest Rates, and Eliminating Debt. 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And the cost is $20. We don't make any profit on it. And if you're hurting financially and you want a copy for free, just send an email. Go to our website, send us an email. We'll send it to you.
1: Tom, thank you so much for taking the time to come in and share your thoughts today. We appreciate it. Would you close the show in prayer today?
0: Heavenly Father, we thank you that your word says so much on finances. And we thank you, Lord, that you're in control of everything. And even though there's people out there that are hurting because of the higher interest rates and increased cost of living, Father, I know that as they start to learn and apply the principles that you've given to us, that your hand's going to start to move, that you're going to bless them, you're going to provide for them, you're going to teach them where they can learn to be content with less, and you're going to provide for their needs, and they can experience your peace in the area of finances. As Jesus said in John 14:27, peace I leave with you, my peace I give you, I do not give as the world gives. Do not let your hearts be troubled, and do not be afraid. In Jesus' name, amen.
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5: Here are the current weather conditions as issued by Environment Canada.
6: For high level,
5: mostly cloudy, 22. Wind from the west-southwest
6: at 9 kilometers an hour.
5: Taking a look at
6: Fort Vermilion, 21.
5: Wind from the west-southwest
6: at 7 kilometers an hour.
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5: Wind from the west-southwest
6: at 4 kilometers an hour.
5: And finally,
6: Fort Chipewyan,
5: partly cloudy, 22. Wind from the west
6: at 9 kilometers an hour.
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0: Hi, I'm John Sorensen, president of Evangelism Explosion International, and you're listening to Share Life Today. Are you hesitant to share the gospel with your neighbors? You know, one day my wife and I were out for a walk, and a boy who lived next door joined us and told us his mother had moved out earlier that day. Well, it broke my heart. When I saw his father on their porch, I worked up the courage to walk up and tell Bill how sorry I was to hear this. And then I shared that Jesus is the most important thing to me. He's changed my life, given me peace and comfort during difficult times. Well, Bill looked at me and said, "You're a liar." He said, "You're my friend and you lived next to me for 5 years. You've never told me about Jesus." Well, you know, I had to apologize to Bill for not sharing the good news sooner. And soon, Bill gave his heart to Jesus. His wife did too, and they're happily married today. You know, we can make a difference by telling our communities about the good news of the gospel of Jesus Christ. Maybe you don't know how. Well, for resources, visit our website at sharelife.today.
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0: We've said before that sometimes in marriage, you don't always feel in love with your spouse.
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0: But, but we choose to love each other anyway.
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0: How's that make you feel when I say that?
1: I mean, that's sort of a bummer.
0: But, right?
1: It's depressing. It's also reality. I mean, you can't have feelings high like you were when you were dating and I had hair and looked good. But here's the beauty. When you love your spouse despite your feelings.
0: When you choose to.
1: Yeah, that's marriage. And that's like how God loves us. He loves us unconditionally, and that's the beauty of marriage.
0: So choose to love each other today. Step out, love them, kiss them, and the feelings will follow.
1: Maybe. We're Dave and Ann Wilson, and that's real. Is that real? That's Real Family Life.
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3: 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And in God's genius, He put together form and order out of that which